0: we've seen so far. But the game changes today, and the game will change every day that the Raiders are in pads, and then as they introduce opponents, you know, whether it's in training or whether it's in actual preseason games or down in Houston when they go down there for the joint practice, for Jackson Powers Johnson and this offensive line, I don't want to singular him out too much, to show that they're ready to carry their weight and to be a responsible offensive line that can protect whoever the quarterback is and open holes for Ashton Jeanty and whoever the backup running backs are, and provide time for Brock Bowers to do his thing. So right now, as the pads come on, this is really, for me, so much about this offensive line and in particular Jackson Powers Johnson.
1: Yeah, that starting five has been as it was during OTAs. Colton Miller, Spencer Burford, Tyler Linderbaum, Jackson Powers Johnson to start, and then obviously DJ Glaze. But I'll frame it in this way, and this is not a dig at JPJ, because again, I think, you know, maybe the most positive thing for the franchise is JPJ winning that job outright, being the guy that they thought they were when they drafted him a couple years ago. But, you know, this is really the opportunity for a Caleb Rogers, for example, to take that job if he so chooses. Because again, as much as we talked about, you know, the starting five iteration of the first 4 days of practice here at Raiders HQ, and we have, it's been the same starting five. To your point, there's really not a lot of jostling, if you will, in terms of the competition on the field that can really take place until the pads go on. Coaches talked about it last week, saying, look, this is all well and good, but once the pads go on, we're going to really see who's going to take hold of that opportunity. And so if you're Caleb Rogers, for example, you're sitting there saying, hey, today's my day to kind of go out there and assert myself in it. On the flip side, if you're Jackson Powers Johnson, this is what you've been waiting for how many months now, going back to that game in Denver where he got hurt, right? And it was basically knocked out for the rest of the season. And now you have all these question marks once again surrounding your job and your status as a starter. So for both those individuals, like, what an opportunity today presents. And again, it's not about just one single day. We will use that and have that caveat throughout the morning, right? It's not just one day. It is a war of attrition, so to speak, during training camp. So, but this is, you know, the first day. You only get your first impression, especially with pads, especially with a new coaching staff, right? Like, tape is great. What you did in the first 4 days are great. But now let's see you unleash, you know, that kind of, I don't want to say nastiness, but nastiness, right? Like, show them why you play this game.
0: Well, you said the key word, Vince, winning. You know, they would love to see Jackson Powers Johnson win the job. Let's just say either one. What they want is somebody to, like you said, win the job. That doesn't mean the other guy looks awful, right? And you win the job because the other guy looked awful, or you were the best option. They had to settle for one of you guys, right? They want somebody to definitively win it. What they would love to see is for it to be a neck and neck. Man, we can't go wrong either way, but, you know, Jackson Powers Johnson got that last little push there at the end, or, you know, is just, you know, more well, whatever the case might be. He was the best option out of two really good options. I guess that's the best way to characterize it. That would be the ideal scenario. But more than anything, they do want somebody to actually win the job and not have to just hand the job to somebody because they were the best option out of two not so good options. And I do not believe that is the case right now. I do believe that they believe that they have some pretty good options here at right guard and across the board. And I think, you know, the fact that they have been going with a pretty consistent starting five, right? Sometimes they'll blend in or Caleb over at that right guard. But for the most part, as we've predicted, as we've said, as we've reported, let's just put it that way, it's pretty clear who they have in mind for their starting five, which I think is critically important. We've talked about this before, where with so much tinkering, I get it. I understand it. I'm not blaming anybody. They didn't feel like they actually knew who their starting five was to start training camp. The problem was they didn't know into week three, into week four, sometimes into the season, who the best group of five was. And that wasn't because, man, we have so many great options. You know, we just had to figure out that last spot or those last two spots because we can't make up our mind because it's so good. They're so good. They're making it so, it was basically because, who could we play that's going to cause the least amount of problems, basically, or just kind of be the best options out of some weak options? That isn't the case.

0: right now. And that's good news, but I think it's just as important is the fact that for the first time, Vince and Clay, in a while, it feels like, okay, they have a pretty good idea of what that's going to look like, and the importance of getting that group, that five-man group, out there as much as possible, getting as many reps as possible, developing that chemistry and that cohesion that we just have not seen, whether it's in week 16 or week, let alone week one, for sure not week one, and how long it sometimes has taken the offensive line to kind of develop at least a little semblance of cohesion and chemistry. Why? Because really, honestly, in training camp, there were so many moving parts and so many guys, and I get it. You have to be able to blend some of those backups in because some of those backups are going to play with the starters at some point this season. Knock on wood, that doesn't happen very much, but it's inevitable in football that it's probably going to happen. So yes, of course, you want to get them some experience with guys, you know, to their left and guys to their right, but you don't want to have to keep doing what they've been doing, which was, we don't really know which direction to go in, so we just got to keep on tinkering, keep on, you know, bringing guys in, sprinkling guys here, moving this guy over to this position to try to get it figured out. It feels like, Vince, they kind of do have it figured out for the first time in a long time early in training camp, and they're going to stick with that five or six until the right guard spot gets completely nailed down. But for the most part, you have a pretty good idea of what that starting unit's going to look like, and now it's about developing cohesion and chemistry with that group.
1: That starting unit hopefully comes along sooner than later, and you made a good point of how what it looks like when it doesn't come together and doesn't gel right away during these days of training camp, because you're stalling and you're waiting for the offense to get going because the offensive line isn't working in the kind of cohesion you need to. But if they see these early gains in this and this week and next week of camp, then you can see where maybe the offense could start trusting what the offensive line can do, and Kubiak can start installing the kind of plays he wants to, and now you got an offense that can get going, it can get moving. It's funny though, historically the last couple of years though, in this day of camp for the first day of pads, it would be the defensive line that would be winning their share of reps and kind of confounding what the offense line wanted to do. And I wonder how great it will be for that group, that position group personally, the offensive line, if they start winning the battles and they don't let the defensive line just run right over them.
2: So practice is getting set to start here in about 20 minutes time. The first players are starting to filter on the field, as you can imagine, and to the surprise of absolutely nobody, Max Crosby, one of the first guys out here in full pads, raring to go. And before we get to practice, guys, I want to go through my notebook from Sunday's practice, and it kind of feels like the perfect precursor to what today will be in terms of the pads going on, as well as a nice segue from how we started the show with a focus on the offensive line, because the defensive line yesterday in particular, not only making plays in a big way, blowing up plays, right? Like ruining. How many times have we talked about, Vinny, just, you know, the Max Crosbys, not the Max Crosbys, Max Crosby himself single-handedly wrecking practices, right? Wrecking reps and ruining the flow for the offense to kind of figure things out. That happened in a massive way on Sunday. But I guess the good news is it wasn't just Max. There was a convoy, if you will, from fellow defensive linemen that were blowing up plays before they even got started. And to say the trash talk, the chirping was loud yesterday is an absolute understatement. I mean, Max Crosby, we're used to it, right? We're used to him. But he was, even yesterday, was on another level. Like, he really was on another level yesterday in terms of letting the offense know, specifically Kirk Cousins, the leader of that offense as it stands, that, yeah, it's not going to be smooth sailing for them. And it was not on Sunday. Kirk had a fine day, you know, not good, not great, not bad. Fernando had one of those days that you expect out of a rookie. You know, first few days of training camp, we didn't see a lot of passes hit the grass from Fernando Mendoza, a lot of completions. Sunday, he had a few incompletions. Greedy Vance picked him off for what would have been a pick six, a beautiful pick six from Greedy Vance that just erupted all of Raiders HQ with fans in the stands, and it happening right on that field in front of them. It was a massive, massive moment in terms of practice. So the defense definitely had their way. And, you know, offensive linemen, they don't forget, right? Like, I was talking to Colton Miller last week. He goes, you know, you could play perfect 99% of the game, but that one time you don't, that's the highlight, right? And so that's how the offensive line is kind of feeling in terms of, you know, what the first few days of training camp are. Now's their opportunity to kind of, you know, put their foot in the dirt and plant their flag, if you will. So I'm curious to see how the offensive line in particular responds to what we saw yesterday, which was, I don't want to call it a dominant day from the defense, but a fairly consensus win. And so it's going to be interesting to see that reaction, because you have, with Clint Kubiak as your head coach, this is the other part, right? Like, he talked about it. I'm the head coach of the football team, but I was brought here to lead this offense at the same time, right, and get this offense on the right track. And you don't think that that messaging has been delivered at some point between yesterday and this morning? I can almost guarantee it. So that's going to be a fun part. A couple other things I wanted to get through in my notebook. Brock Bowers has not just made a spectacular play every day. He's made multiple. That continued yesterday to the surprise of absolutely nobody. But him and Kirk Cousins really seem to be finding a groove. And as much as I give credit to Kirk, Brock just continues to be Brock, no matter who's throwing him the ball. It's not a slight on Kirk, because Kirk has made some great throws to him. But Brock is just, man, health, he's gonna be touching 125, 130 catches. I mean, this guy is nice. Uncoverable.
1: Nice.
2: It's unbelievable what he's doing. Talked about Fernando's tough day. EJ Williams had a great catch and run for what would have been a touchdown yesterday during team period against the one defense. So that was a great moment for him. AOC throwing that ball. AOC also had a number of really great throws. Dropped an absolute dime in the bucket to Dante Thornton Jr. Fortunately, he did not come up with that catch in the corner of the end zone, much to the chagrin of the offense, because it was a hell of a play. The other real notable in terms of just different things that we've seen is, you know, the rotations we talked about at cornerback with Darian Porter, Jermaud McCoy. Zeke Masses continues to be very much in that thicket, and if not getting, you know, I don't have a counter going on, but Zeke Masses seems to be getting a lot of run. I'll just put it that way. A lot of run opposite Eric Stokes. At the wide receiver position, it continues to kind of be a mishmash. I thought Jalen Naylor had his best day that we've seen of him yesterday with the ones. Trey Tucker, obviously still there. Besh, Dante Thornton, again, kind of, it's got to pick it up. And when he is making noise, the one is the one that he dropped in the corner of the end zone. So that has to change. EJ Williams, as I said, has gotten a couple looks. Malik Benson is really that guy early on in camp. He's one of the guys I talked about on Friday. Vinny and Clay, I'm really excited to see what he looks like with pads gone, how the defense handles him, how he handles the defense with pads on. Right? That's one of those other guys. But the other notable name, at least from the receiver corps, is Derek Young. Derek Young, who came over from the Seattle Seahawks, you know, known as a core four special teamer under Clint Kubiak, very much going to be a part of that, likely here in Las Vegas. But he was getting a few snaps with the ones as well. And he is an imposing figure. He's a big guy. Big guy, and he can run. So, interesting nonetheless. I'll take it with a grain of salt, as, you know, we're just continuing. As they stack days, we're continuing to pile on the information and kind of put the pieces and see what it all means. But, you know, interesting day on Sunday. It was a hot one, but the defense definitely won the day. We'll see what Monday has in store, Vinny.
0: Yeah, and, you know, the offense is, they've got pride, and you know, I know talking to offensive linemen, it kind of pisses them off that time, like, you know, a practice like, on Sunday where, you know, they're very limited in the fight back that they can, you know, respond with, because they don't have pads on. So kind of is what it is. And Max was doing his talking, which I think was, hey, it's coming, you guys. You know, get ready. This is just the tip of the iceberg for you guys, because tomorrow when the pads do come on, I'm really coming after you. And you just hope that the offensive line and everybody else on the offense says, okay, well, when we get the pads on, we're going to be ready for you. That's what you love to see. You want to see that, that banter, that back and forth. And the response. It was obvious that the defense won the day yesterday. Hey, offense is on you, to respond. And they don't need to be told that. I know that, you know, there's no scoreboard up there, but they went back and watched the film. They felt it in real time that it was the defense's day today. Hey, offense, time for you, to step it up. There's a couple of guys that I'm not even worried about with this team. One is Brock Bowers. Obviously, the other is Ashton Gentry. I wrote about him. Go to California Post. Kind of did that whole comparison between he and Todd Gurley back in the day, on how, I think a bounce, or a breakthrough season for Ashton Gentry is out there on the table for him. He's one of them, as well. Tyler Lindenbaum, Colton Miller, no big concerns. Obviously, Max Crosby, no big concerns, with him as well. It's everyone else that really needs to kind of put their best foot forward. And if they do, then this can then this could be a real positive season for the Raiders. But guys like Brock Bowers, a freaking stud, man. Like, there's nothing that he's gonna, there's nobody, you know, obviously it matters in terms of the big end numbers, the high end numbers, who the quarterback is and how the offense is functioning. But he showed a couple of years ago, when healthy, what he can do even with subpar quarterback play. He started off great last year and was right on pace, and then obviously got hurt. Just needs to stay healthy. Brock Bowers, just stay healthy, brother, because if you do, you're going to have a big year. Really interesting, in terms of the cornerbacks. We've talked about Zeke Massis now for feels like months. And he's definitely responding, and he keeps getting a bigger opportunity. I really like that Jermaine McCoy has been getting a lot of work, showed up in the number twos and made some plays, and is doing his thing. Remember, mm-hmm. It's been a long time since he played football, so it's going to take him a little time to get his sea legs back under him. I think the Raiders are doing a great job of blending him in. Good to see Darian Porter get an opportunity. He's not going anywhere. He's going to be there in the fight. And even if he doesn't win the starting job, he's going to be an important player on this football team. So great to see the young secondaries and that young and how competitive that cornerback fight is over on the other side of Eric Stokes. The Raiders need that. They don't need one guy to step up. They need multiple players to step up. The roles will define themselves once that pecking order gets defined. But good to see that guys are taking not necessarily ownership of that position, but are already kind of making a difficult decision for the Raiders. You know, that's absolutely what you want. But I feel like Fernando Mendoza had one of those days. Look, I see Matthew Stafford have a day like that. You know, like, you see, Brock Purdy came to Vegas a couple of years ago and threw, what was it, 6-7 interceptions over the course of a couple of practices. You have it. That's going to happen. The important part for Fernando Mendoza today is to respond. Okay, I didn't have a great day on Sunday. That's, he's experienced that in college. He knows how to get himself ready, to put it behind him, to take a look at the film, to figure out, all right, what did I do?

0: for good reason, right? And I want I'll say this because you know, the Raiders posted on their social, I want to say it was Friday, a touchdown pass to Brock Bowers, right? Just a really good clean touchdown pass. Zeke Masses was in coverage. And as much as that was a highlight of Brock Bowers, for me it was just as much a highlight of Zeke Masses, because if you look at the coverage, it was sticky. It wasn't like he got burned. He was right there. It was a hell of a throw and catch. And it, you know, I take the comments with a grain of salt, but you know, people were sitting there saying everybody's talking about Masses. Look, why are they posting this? And I'm like, if anything, that's as much a feather in the cap for Zeke Masses.
1: Yeah.
0: One, getting the call to go guard a Brock Bowers in team drill. Two, to be as sticky in coverage as he was, the fact that it had to be a hell of a throw and a hell of a catch. I'm just saying, I don't know what it's going to look like when pads go on, that gets started here in 6 minutes or so. But Zeke Masses has shown himself very, very well. He has not looked out of place. He has not looked like a rookie. I'm sure those moments will be had. Just like Fernando Mendoza had, you know, his first true, like, rookie day in the NFL was yesterday, in terms of it being a tougher day than most, right? Because, as I said, the first 3 days of practice, I couldn't tell you more than two incompletions he's had in those 3 days. Sunday was obviously a different story in that respect. So, one other note was Mike Washington Jr. And I know we've been talking about him, but you know, yesterday I was talking to some people in the organization just about different guys that they're excited for today. And Mike Washington Jr. was the name at the tip of their tongue, saying just really curious to see what he looks like and what he's able to do when the pads do go on against NFL players, and seeing what that looks like. So we'll continue to react to what we see as players continue to filter out on the field. Practice set to start here in a matter of minutes. 702-365-9200. Alexa Bell Castro will be joining us at the top of hour number two right here on the morning tailgate. Practice runs till 9:15. Clint Kubiak, Raiders head coach, set to meet with the media after the first day of padded practice. We will bring that to you live right here on the flagship for the Silver and Black. But before we get there,
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11: Yeah, anytime that a guy knows that his spot's in jeopardy, there's no one's comfortable. 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
9: Yeah. 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
12: Today, number 6, practice number 5, first padded practice of Raiders training camp here at Raiders HQ, the morning tailgate, coming to you live here on the flagship for the silver and black. 702-365-9200 is the number. The question we are asking here on a Monday, kicking off your week. Who are you most excited to hear, read, see with the pads on? Is it offense? Is it defense? Or do you want to see the Tokyo Toad do it with shoulder pads? He met with media yesterday. He is awesome to talk to and to hear from. We'll get to more on that kicking competition here maybe later in the show, later in the week. But today is all about the big boys, specifically in the trenches up front. And, again, I've been saying it for weeks now. I'm really excited, and I am really focused on what this offensive line in totality does. Because Vinny and Clay, as we've talked about since camp has begun, right, we've seen a really healthy rotation in the DBs. Right, especially opposite Eric Stokes. We've seen a healthy rotation in the wide receiver room. We have not seen a rotation, so to speak, with that starting five. And obviously that's for good reason. Cohesion, chemistry, getting those five, that unit online as quickly as possible is, as we have said, maybe the most important thing the Raiders need to happen for their season, even beyond who's starting at quarterback. Because I think what happens with that unit dictates if and when we see changes at the quarterback position. But to that end, as we see the Raiders going through a little bit of their walkthrough period before stretch right now, you can see there's a little extra pep in the step right this morning, guys, of what this team and these players understand of what is to come, the opportunity for these guys, not just those looking for starting jobs, but for those on the quote-unquote roster bubble as well.
13: Yeah, this is a chance for those guys to make a big hit, make a big play, and show, hey, it was fun in games in the shorts and all that. But this is real football, and I'm going to, or as real as it possibly could be this time of year. And I'm going to announce myself that I'm one of those kind of dudes. Going back to the offensive line, I had met, it was right before training camp, and I had talked to somebody in the organization, and it was, we were talking about that starting five, like identifying it as quickly as possible. And I didn't ask, hey, wouldn't it be great if, or how good would it be if you were able to find that starting five early in camp and get those guys as many reps as possible? It was, don't you think it would be important, to do this and to do it that way as opposed to the way it had been done these last couple of years? Don't you think it's important this year to really identify that starting five as early as possible to build that cohesion, to build that chemistry? And the answer was, yes, absolutely. And it feels like that's exactly what their plan was, at least for now. Again, Vince, as you said, the pads are coming on today. A lot of things can change because of the pads. The Raiders hope it doesn't. They hope that guys behind them are playing great football and pushing and pushing and pushing, but that as much pushing as they're doing, we're still great. Good, feel great about our starting five. That's the ideal scenario. But, until it's all said and done, everybody's going to get their opportunity. But I do think it's really important, and I do think that they felt it was really important. Hey, let's do something a little bit different this year. Let's go ahead and really have a good idea and a good feeling about the starting five, and let's get them as much work as possible against that ferocious guy over there, number 98, Max Crosby. Let him eat. Let him do all of his things. Let him do all his hooting and hollering. Let him dominate. Let him play the way he plays. But let's try to have a plan for him. Let's try to let that, sharpen ourselves as well. And really just the assignments, in that conversation that I had, what was expressed to me is that we'd put on the tape from last year, even during last year, and obviously looking back on it and going, guys, there were guys that were doing different things and, not on the same page, and it was killing people. That's why Ash and Genty kept getting met behind the line of scrimmage, and why there was no rhythm to the run game. There were so many times where the offensive line was dysfunctional when of all positions on the football field. I mean, obviously you need cohesion across the board on your 11 on defense and your 11 on offense. But in particular, Vince, the offensive line needs to be doing what it does together, not individually. I was talking to an offensive lineman the other day, and he's like, this isn't an individual position. Yes, we all have to do our jobs as individuals, but it's so reliant on everybody else. And I'm responsible for not responsible, but what I do affects the guy next to me and the guy next to him. And it needs to be all together, moving in the right direction, doing the right things together. And for so long, Vince, we have just not seen that with the Raiders' offensive line, and it was blatantly obvious in how this offense has performed over the last couple of years.
12: And Clay, watching these walkthroughs, watching these warmups, again, try not to read too much into everything, but taking note of everything at the same time. Spencer Burford at that left guard spot, Jackson Powers Johnson at that right guard spot, and when the twos come in, it's Charles Grant at left tackle, Caleb Rogers, who had predominantly all of last week been at that right guard spot at number two, is now at left guard with the twos, Trey Zune over at right guard, Jordan Meredith at center. So, to your point, Vinny, is Jackson Powers Johnson solidifying himself at that right guard spot? I mean, if we're, trying to read too much into things, you might say, well, Caleb Rogers has been at right guard the whole time. Now he's at left guard. Is the question now at left guard? You know what I mean? Or are they just continuing the versatility that they have been all week long with Caleb Rogers and moving him back and forth? Trey Zune has obviously bounced around all over the interior offensive line since Wednesday, right? So that's not necessarily a surprise that he's gone from center to left to right, at least for today. Charles Grant has kind of been there at that left tackle spot. But even if you look at that second unit in totality, regardless of where you have him, Vinny, I mean, that also feels like an organizational win as well, right? Like you have three guys along that offensive line that you had an investment for. Of course, you'd love them to be starters, but you only got five starting spots, right? So when you have more bodies than what you can start, to see them at least making those strides, right? A Charles Grant at left tackle, Caleb Rogers consistently being moved, Trey Zune consistently being moved at different spots, it feels like an organizational win today. Again, padded practice has yet to start, but, as we are moving through this process, everything feels like it's aligning and trajectory-wise moving in the right direction.
13: Yeah, and what the movement of Caleb and Trey is an early signal to me is that they're preparing them to be the backups. Because as the backup, you're going to be backing up both guard spots, both tackle spots. It sounds like Caleb for sure is being trained as the left tackle. Hey, if God forbid, if Colton Miller goes down again, we need a better option than a Forsythe than having to go out on the open market where there's nothing, basically just scraps from other teams that where guys didn't make the team, bring him in and have to be in a position where we have to play him. To me, training him over at left tackle is a good thing for him to just get that thing down pat, because if we need to call on you, now you have some experience. But in the case of Caleb and Trey Zune, the fact that both of them are kind of interchanging and going back and forth, that tells me again that we sort of see our starting guards being Burford and for now Jackson Powers Johnson. So it's even more important for you guys to learn both spots, because either Spencer or Jackson goes down, one of you guys is going to have to go in there and man that position. So let's get you up to speed on both of those spots.
12: 702-365-9200 is the number. We want to hear from you. Who are you most excited to see don the pads? Who are you most excited to hear about what they're doing on the field as the pads are popping? 702-365-9200 is the number. I've detailed a couple. Vinny, who are you looking at in particular that is really going to have your eyes and ears?
13: Yeah, I continue to be intrigued by Massis. I continue to be intrigued by Jermon McCoy. I feel really good about Traydon Stukes already, hearing some good things about Traydon. Looking forward to seeing him. I'll be out there this week to be able to really get my eyes on them. So, but honestly, to the wide receivers, it's hard for me to sit here and say I don't notice that there's not a whole lot of certainty necessarily or big time playmaking opposite Brock Bowers. And I think it's imperative that somehow, some way, this the Raiders this year can develop, you know, whether it's multiple guys, a guy that can be that kind of guy next to Brock Bowers. I think it's just so important to put that kind of pressure on opposing defenses. Whether that happens, we will see. But you know, the fact that a few days now have gone on, and yes, Malik Benson is definitely flashing, and that's a really good thing, you know, for a rookie to be out there making plays. But it just feels to me like, you know, it's kind of been a little bit pedestrian at wide receiver. It's been a little slow to develop at wide receiver, and maybe with the pads coming on, and maybe the offensive, you know, more installation going on with the offense, some of those guys are going to be featured pretty more. But right now, it still remains a question mark. I like Trey Tucker. I like Jalen Naylor. I think Jalen Naylor is going to be a fine asset, you know, with this team. But can the Raiders expect to get, you know, like real big time performances and help from one of those guys, or are they going to have to do it collectively? It feels like more of a collective type of a thing right now.
12: 702-365-9200. We want to hear from you. Who do you want to see, hear, read about when the pads are popping? We'll get to your thoughts coming up after the break. But first, it is time for our Summer of Fun, brought to you by our friends here, Raider Nation Radio 920 and Terribles. 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
13: Welcome back inside the morning tailgate, Raider Nation Radio 920, 702-365-9200. The question we are asking here on a Monday to start off the week, who are you most excited to see when the Pats get a poppin', which is about to take place here momentarily because the stretching period is done. And one final little team breakdown, and away we go. That air horn will sound here in a matter of moments. Until then, let's get out to the phone lines. 702-365-9200. Kenny in Henderson, what do you got? Welcome to the tailgate.
14: Hey, guys. How you doing today?
13: Fantastic.
14: A couple questions I had for you. Or what I was going to say is I'm very curious to see what the offensive line looks like with the pads on, along with the secondary, how they line up with the receivers and the quarterback timing, obviously, with those receivers, what you guys were thinking on those points. And then I did have another question. I'm coming to the practice tomorrow. Now, originally they said that they were opening the gates at 7:30. Since the practice seems like it's starting at 7:30, they're going to be opening at 7 o'clock. And which side are they going to be scrimmaging on, you know, so you can kind of get seats? Is the whole thing open or just one side or the other for everybody?
13: All right, Kenny. Well, thanks so much for the phone call. Yeah, so it's only one side of the field that is in front of field number 3. So you'll have that entire side of the field to sit, and they'll be practicing in front of you. They make sure that they practice when practice is open to the fans. They make sure they practice in front of where the fans are and will be. So no issues there. Practice does start at 7:30 tomorrow. My understanding is gates open at 7. I will double and triple check that with the powers that be when somebody walks over here. Practice underway, so we'll get that here. But yeah, my understanding is the gates for fans open at 7 because I saw them start filtering in as our show was getting underway. But obviously the offensive line is the focal point, I think, for everybody on a day like today. It's the low-hanging fruit. But again, as I've said, guys, Vinny and Clay, it's the most important aspect to this team.
15: Yes.
13: Right? Like, we can talk about how Fernando Mendoza is the most important player on this roster moving forward. But the most important aspect of this team in the here and the now and the moment is how quickly can this offensive line get up to speed, get online, and create the foundation for this offense to blossom. Because, it's not going to be a microwave offense. It's not going to happen overnight. It's not ramen. This thing is going to have to bake. This thing's going to have to cook a little bit. And Fernando's going to need some time. There's going to be highs and lows, just like we saw yesterday. Yesterday would be considered a low in terms of the training camp for Fernando Mendoza. Not a great day. That's fine. It's going to happen. But the basis has to be there. Your bedrock, if you will. And that bedrock is the offensive line.
16: You can't win at a high level in the NFL without a good offensive line, without a solid offensive line. I mean, it can't be a turnstile, and that's what it's been. You don't have to be the best offensive line in the NFL to win big at this level. But, you know, if not, you better have some superior players or a superior defense. It's just, we know that, all right? And all we're basically saying, Vince, is it can't be as bad as it's been, even just a little bit better, which I think, obviously a little bit goes a long way. You can't be the worst offensive line in the NFL again. And to me, they were the worst by a margin. Now, look, we didn't watch every bad offensive line, but it would be hard to imagine an offensive line that
13: it's
16: was
13: impossible
16: worse
13: to imagine it. It's not
16: right?
13: Just hard; it's impossible.
16: Yes, exactly. So it can't be that again. And even if you can get into the 19 range, into the top, top 18, top 15 or so. Which I think there's enough talent for you to make a move like that. It makes all the difference in the world because you can forget about all the fancy plays. You can forget about Ashton Jeanty, having the type of season that would put him into, upper echelon company and maybe even in the conversation for NFC or excuse me, offensive player of the year. You can't have any of that. Kirk Cousins would be lost. Fernando Mendoza is not going to have a good season and won't have much of a chance. If it's what it was last year. So yes, maybe it feels like we are overdoing it or talking too much about it. But I don't think that we can, Vincent Clay, because we've seen how bad it's been and we've seen how detrimental being that bad has been. The Raiders can never get out of first gear offensively because of that.
13: 702-365-9200. Want to continue to get your thoughts up on the text line as well as take your phone calls. Well into hour number two and hour number three here on the Morning Tailgate live from Raiders HQ, Raiders' first padded practice of training camp. But before we get to more of your thoughts, joining us at the top of the hour is the one, the only, Alexa Bel Castro. She is here at the table. She's been anxiously waiting. She's chomping at the bit to talk some silver and black pigskin. She joins us next here on Raider Nation Radio 920.
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6: To hour number two here on the Morning Tailgate, live from Raiders HQ, day number six, practice number five, padded practice number one, here for the Silver and Black, here at training camp. Welcome back in, everybody. Raider Nation, happy to have you along with us as we are coming to you from field number one. The Raiders breaking off into their individual groupings and drills. In this padded practice, 702-365-9200 is the number. The question, the topic at hand. Who are you most excited to see, hear, read about, find out about, learn about as the pads go on for the first time ahead of the 2026 campaign? We'll get some more of your thoughts up on the text line. We will open up the phones here in about 20, 25 minutes or so. But until then, joining us now live, tableside, fieldside, News 3 LV, Alexa Belcastro. Alexa, good morning.
7: Good morning. I'm excited I got to watch you do my intro live.
6: Did it? I'm sure it did not live up to
7: No, it's pure lived up to all auditory. The expectations. let me just tell you, Vince has been sitting in this nice area over
6: Beautiful.
7: Here. He has some shade.
6: Perfectly
7: so I'm just
6: shaded.
7: Happy I could be joining
6: Perfectly
7: you.
6: Perfectly
7: right
6: shaded.
7: Now.
6: Look at all the other media.
7: I know. I've been over there sweating.
6: Look at all of them just facing the sun, you know, probably ruining their
7: feeling
6: retinas.
7: Feeling like I'm going to pass out.
6: Their poor epidermis, their skin.
7: And then I get to join this nice shaded area. It's great.
6: Alexa, all right. So, as I said, 6 days in, this is practice number five, first with pads. It is just getting underway. After what you've seen through the early part of training camp, who are you most excited? What positions are you most excited to see as the pads go on and we go, quote-unquote, live, so to speak?
7: I think you kind of touched on it before the break, but the offensive line, are they going to be able to create the run game that Clint Kubiak wants this offense to have? And I think there's, we've kind of seen what the offensive line can look like, but I think positions could still move around if they don't create what Coach Kubiak wants to see. And then also the wide receivers, because it's just so wide open right now. I'm excited to see Jack Besh. I think that third wide receiver spot is kind of up for grabs. But then I'm with the pads on, I'll be interested to see his physicality today. We've seen him line up in the slot. How can he do on the inside when things get more physical? So, yeah. Also, a lot of 22 personnel being ran, so that's also a question mark for wide receivers.
8: Are you at all concerned that the wide receivers haven't necessarily been making noise in this camp?
7: They certainly haven't been making noise, but I try to not look too far into it until the pads go on. I think it's just so hard to make assumptions so soon. But yeah, I mean, to be honest, Brock Bowers has stolen the show as far as making offensive plays, as he normally does, but he's really been the standout.
9: Alexa, when you look at what the offense could be, somebody like Ash and Genty's got to be taking a look at this portion of practice. When pads come on and this offensive line starts moving around, what do you envision for Ash and Genty? Because this time around, he knows that he's with an offense that really gets him, but this offensive line has to connect early in order for this to be a success.
7: Yeah, I think that's where the offensive line is going to be huge today, because is he going to have the protection to run his routes, you know? And that's why we couldn't see his full potential last season. And I think, we've heard players say all week long that Clint Kubiak's offense revolves so much around the run and intricate run scheme. Mm-hmm. So in order for Coach Kubiak to really execute the offense he wants to see, it starts with the offensive line. And I think Ash and Genty is going to be the focal point of his offense. So, yeah, it's going to be a big day for the line.
10: Alexa Belcastro joining us here on the Morning Tailgate. What have you thought of Kirk Cousins? Look, you know, I know there was that video that went around after that first practice of the five-yard sprints, and, you know, Kirko Chains maybe wasn't as fleet of foot as the rest of the guys. It felt like since then, and I know you've seen this as well, every time the quarterbacks break, Kirk Cousins is sprinting from one end of the field to the other. It's like he is making a point that he is not slow, despite what that early video showed. I'm curious, for all the attention we give Fernando, and rightfully so, what have you made of Kirk, his attention to detail, the command as QB1 as it stands, on Wednesday and continues on today?
7: I got to start with, was it you who got that video yesterday? Because that was hilarious. I was crying laughing. Like, the way he was sprinting, the arms, it was great.
10: Very intentional. Like, there was more than just, like, hey, I need to get to my next drill. It was there's somebody bothering me that
7: That's
10: I need
7: meme.
10: To...
8: That is, it is.
7: When your wife tells you to, like, go get the dishes.
9: it's trash day. Hurry up and get out there.
7: That's all that was going through my head, to be honest, in that video. No, I think the video that blew up of him in warm-ups is crazy, because things that blow up on the internet, you know. It's just, I don't... Jesse Merrick took the video, and that was not his intention of the video, but of course people spotted that out. Hey, I think he was warming up. I did not read into his speed before that video went viral. I'm going to be
10: honest. The acclimation period. It was an acclimation period.
7: Yes.
10: Yeah, there we go.
7: Not once did I look at him in this training camp and go, oh my gosh, Kirk is really slow. I didn't think that. Is he the fastest quarterback in the NFL? No, and he never has been. But I think he's looked like a vet. Mm-hmm. I think he knows how to run this offense. He's a step ahead on knowing this playbook. And it's really his intelligence and his veteran experience that has gotten him the starting job. That being said, I think we're still going to see Fernando Mendoza at some point in the season.
8: I completely agree with you. What are your thoughts so far on the young secondary? I think today is a big day, and the next few days in pads are going to be a big day for that group, specifically the younger players. But your thoughts so far as we get set to take the pads or put the pads on today of the young secondary?
7: Yeah, I mean, everyone kind of asks, like, what's first team, second team defense? It's kind of hard to tell before the pads go on. Especially because defense has won camp so far, and I hate to use that word because it's so early. But
10: it's about winning, Alexa. We need to know who's winning.
7: Before pads go on, it's hard to say, like, who's winning camp. But, yeah, they have been the standout unit, to be point blank. So, yeah, there's going to be a lot of competition there. Obviously, Jermaine McCoy, he's someone I'm really excited about. He's looked healthy. He's looked good. Trayden Stukes, I just think he's going to be the sleeper of the Raiders draft. Something about him, the way he carries himself out here, it's like watching a vet. Like, it's like he just gets it. So I'm excited to see what he does as well.
9: I love that capture you had up on X about Rob Leonard staying hands-on with the linebackers during practice. What do you think it's like for him right now, as he's been able to kind of like envision what he's wanted to do, but also being able to take a look at every position group on defense and trying to hone their craft and trying to get them a little bit sharper than what he's seen before, because he's working with an interesting group of linebackers this time around.
7: Right, yeah. I asked him about what he wants to be known for on defense,
9: yeah.
7: Identity. You know, they're still kind of finding that, but he just said make a lot of noise. So I think what that means is heavy on the blitz, aggressive, and you can tell that's what he preaches here at camp. He's in their face in drills. He's sometimes even partaking in them. So he's just very hands-on with them, and I think that gets the defense fired up. Because, I mean, hey, your mm-hmm. coach is in it with you. So it's a different look than what we saw last year already.
10: Follow her on the X at Alexa Belcastro, too. Alexa Belcastro joining us live here on Raider Nation Radio 920. All right, we've talked about the demeanor of Clint Kubiak. We're going to hear from him after today's practice. And it's amazing. As much as everybody wants to get high and low and excited about this player, I mean, no matter who you ask Clint Kubiak about, it is, it is. He is in the pocket. His heart rate does not go above 50 beats. You know, I mean, it's just, it's almost impressive the demeanor in which he is consistent with, right? Like, that's just who he is. So that's a good thing. But the reason why I bring that up is because coaches, you know, in their first stint, you know, they want to make a name. They want to make an impact. They want to put their mark. But to that point, you know, he hasn't changed who he's been his entire career. And I think he even talked about that during the offseason. Might have been at the combine with you, Vinny. Is players can see through frauds. Players can see through guys that aren't being who they are. So when we talked to Clint Kubiak on Friday, and again, we're going to talk to him on today, I'm curious, you know, what you gather from him in terms of, you know, the way practice is kind of unfolding, the structure, and what it means for the, not just this season, but I guess the longevity of his tenure and what this means for the Raiders.
7: Yeah, you're totally right that players can see through that. I think it was Max who was talking on his podcast with Fernando. Like, he was telling Fernando, like, I just love that you are your authentic self, no matter whether you think that's dorky or nerdy or whatever you are, just be it, and then you get players' respect. And that's Clint Kubiak. For Clint Kubiak, it's just an even keel guy. Like you said, I wish I could handle my day-to-day life like that. He seems like he takes on stress very well, and hey, maybe that's coming from a coaching family. He knows that's how you have to be. He's been around the game so long. I was talking with Jack Besh yesterday, and he said this is hands down, I mean, obviously this is his second year, so I don't want to say the best coaching staff he's experienced, but yeah, compared to last year, like, he just feels like it's very intentional. He said he feels like he knows what he's doing more out on the field, and I thought that was interesting. Mm-hmm. Like, he knows his role more, he knows how to do it, why he should do it. Everything's broken down to them a little bit more, so they understand. And that's where you hear paying attention to detail. You hear Coach Kubiak use that a lot, and I think that's something that's already helping the players.
8: Yeah, I think that's a little bit of a combination of Jack going into his second year and maybe some coaching issues from last year. But that's, I guess, water under the bridge. Good to hear that Jack and a lot of other players have a better understanding of what they have to do this year. That's pretty important when it comes to football. Hey, we've got a chance to see N'Kobe Dean and Quay Walker over there at linebacker. Knock on wood, both of those guys play, you know, a full complement of seasons. But in terms of them and maybe the backups at linebacker, anybody catching your eye? And also got to ask about Kion Sloan, who heard a lot about during OTAs, and it feels like he's starting to maybe even work himself into some packages.
7: Yeah, I think the linebacker core is, it's really competitive group right now, and that's refreshing to see from last year. N'Kobe Dean, someone I'm very excited about. They just seem, again, like, when you look at that group working together, they seem all on the same page. I don't know if any specific player in that core is grabbing my eye, because they all just look really good and intact right now.
10: I can say that's Sloan.
7: Yeah.
10: He is all of 6'3", 240. I mean,
7: I know.
10: Vinny, I mean, when you get out, he is a big boy. And on Sunday, I can tell you that, again, I just jump in because I didn't mention, but he was in my notes. He got some run with the twos. So I think that's a pretty notable thing for a player of his caliber, Clay.
9: It's good to see that kind of impact player, especially if you can find one as an undrafted free agent. That's wonderful. And I also wonder, like, with this inclusion of talent, how Max Crosby is starting to feel, not only, you know, coming off the surgery, but having the kind of like acquisition of talent around him. I wonder what it's like now in this portion of practice, where now the pads will come on and the communication becomes more dire and more important. How do you think he's been able to work with the other guys, especially like Quay Walker and N'Kobe Dean at linebacker?
7: I think it fires him up even more. There was, I want to say it was the second practice. Quiddy Pegg kind of ran into him,
9: mm-hmm.
7: and he gave him a little shove. And, like, then Quiddy was like, oh, I don't want any part of that. He just put his hands up and was like, my bad. And you could see that was all Max wanted in that moment, was just a little accountability, and he got it. And then they, like, laughed it off. And I think that's just, I say that to say that is the definition of Max Crosby. He's looking for intensity. He's looking for accountability on the defense. And I think he is going to be pleasantly surprised this year, or is already.
10: Yeah, there's a bit of toeing the line, as Max put it, sometimes crossing it. Yeah. I don't think we've seen anything being crossed yet. But again, yesterday Max was on another level in terms of talking and specifically directing it at one Kirk Cousins as the ones went against the ones. So we're kind of in the midst where we're still in this not quite individuals, but position groups are kind of mishing and mashing right now with each other. We haven't quite gotten to team period just yet. I would imagine we're getting to that here pretty quickly. But as we wrap up our time with Alexa Bell Castro, look, pads are going on. It is hot.
7: Yeah.
10: Speaking of toeing the line, we are not condoning fighting. We are not condoning skirmishes.
7: But if we see it.
10: I want to say that loudly, Vinny and Clay. We are not condoning it whatsoever, but if and when it were to happen, who do you think's going to be at the center of that first one? The first one.
7: Max.
10: You're saying Max? You saying the Condor's going to be in the middle of that first one?
7: Yeah. This isn't a jab. It's a maybe a compliment. His intensity is a compliment.
10: Okay,
7: but
10: yeah.
7: I do see it being Max Crosby, 100%. You get to see a little different things over here, though. Vince is, like, on the side where fans are not.
10: So. Yeah, these binocs are being used in a big way. Again, we were spoiled the first couple days because everything was right here in front of us. But, you know, fans had to, I guess, show up. I guess they get priority, Clay. I guess they get priority.
7: That's fine.
10: Yeah, I'm okay with it. Alexa Bell Castro, News 3 LV. Alexa, as always, 1,000 thank yous. We really appreciate you. What should we be on the lookout for as training camp coverage continues for you?
7: Well, I'll be dropping my Jack Besh interview, so that'll be exciting.
10: Okay.
7: And I was pretty excited about it because I'm just really rooting for him this season. I think he'll have a good year, so.
10: He's an easy guy to root for as well. Are you, Alexa Bell Castro.
7: Thanks, guys.
10: At Alexa Bell Castro 2 on the X here on the Morning Tailgate, Raider Nation Radio 920. Yeah, that deserves a good flavor. 702-365-9200 is the number. We'll continue to get your thoughts up on the text line. Take your calls. Who are you most excited about to see as pads are donned? Practice is underway. Team portion has yet to begin. But when we do, we will bring you all the ins and outs of that. Let's go to the text line for a couple before we hit the break. Good morning, gents. Happy Monday. I'm curious which stance Genty has been practicing from. Thank you for being there. For those of us who cannot, Raider Nation for life. That is Donnie. He's in the Michael Myers stance. He is living his. I mean, that's him. And I don't want, again, I don't like to keep going back to last year, but
8: Chip Kelly.
10: All right, well, we're naming names. That's fine. You know, whether it was Chip Kelly, whether it wasn't, I know there's conflicting stories. I know the stories that are out there. Regardless of who it was, it doesn't matter, right? Like, that part doesn't matter. What matters is the fact that Ashton Genty went back to what he's most comfortable with. And for all the points we talked about of Clint Kubiak being him, right? Like, never getting too high, never getting too low, kind of always being that same guy. It's such an important part of being able to excel in anything you do, whether it's on the football field, whether it's in an office, no matter what it is, you have to be who you are. Because at some point, the charade will fade, right? You will be found out, and it will not be to your benefit. And that's never more true than on a football field, as we talk about, because players can see right through that. And so to that ilk and to that point with Ashton Genty, I think whatever makes him the most comfortable is what you want if you're Raider Nation. He thinks is going to put him in the best spot, he should do, right? And so what we've seen so far in training camp is Ashton has continued to be in the Michael Myers stance. Does that change?
8: I'm going
10: to
8: take that a step.
10: Know.
8: I'm going to take it a step further. If it's working, there's no need to fix it. There was nothing in college that ever screamed, got to fix that. We got to start with that. I mean, he ran for 2,600 yards, his last year at Boise State. There was no need to tweak it, no need to fix it. Now, had he come into the NFL and was getting ample running room and not getting hit behind the line of scrimmage and it wasn't translating, maybe then you say, hey, let's take a look at that stance. Maybe that's where we got to start here. But there was no need to do it at that point. It wasn't even to me anyway, authentic and all that. It was overcoaching, period, exclamation point, and a coach just deciding arbitrarily without anything that was going on the field to say, this isn't working, we got to make a change. It was working, and there was no need to make a change, and it was the classic case. If you looked in the dictionary of overcoaching, there should be a passage in there about that. Don't fix something that is working at the highest of high levels. It was just, it was just arrogance, to be honest with you. And that's kind of part and parcel a little bit with certain coaches. And in particular, the Raiders former offensive coordinator. It is what it is, but, good to see that he gave it an honest shot and, went back to what is, not only does it make him comfortable, it makes him effective. You know, whether it's a mental thing or whatever you want to call it.
10: Yeah.
8: The point is it works, obviously, for him. So, until it stops working, let him do what he does that makes it work for him.
10: Clay, Alexa was talking about the hands-on, approach with Rob Leonard, right?
9: Yeah.
10: I may sound like a broken record, and if so, I apologize, but I can't ignore what my eyeballs are seeing. If Rick Dennison was any closer to these reps with the offensive linemen, he would have pads and a helmet on himself.
9: He'd be blocking a wedge?
10: forming a wedge? He would be the sled himself, or working the sled. Like, it is just unbelievable what a difference.
9: That's music to our ears, isn't it?
10: Yeah, what a difference this is. And again, I'm not trying to beat a dead horse there and point to things that

0: feeling good. When it comes to your weight, and maybe you're kind of looking in the mirror going, yeah, that's not me. 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

0: think we're still getting good work with hand placement, and you know, guys are having to ID things and you know, target it properly. You also just have, you know, snap counts. You have urgency in and out of the huddle. You got conditioning. And you still have a pocket you got to work through. And sometimes the rush may not be as realistic without pads in both directions. But, you know, it still gives you something to work off of.
1: That's Raiders quarterbacks Kirk Cousins. Talking about the early progress from the Raiders from this past week. And the excitement from the team to finally get pads on, and that day is here. Again, still waiting on team period. It's almost like they are really building this thing up. Like, yeah. SummerSlam was this past weekend, and they were really building up that main event. That's kind of what it feels like. There's a lot of precursor. Oh, it looks like the team is getting a little hydration break right now, coming together, and we may be getting into team periods here just shortly. So we'll get to that. Let's get to the text line here very quickly. Raider B. One question I had coming into the season was how Rob Leonard would be as D coordinator. So far, it seems like the defense has a step on the offense. I know that's pretty normal in the beginning of training camp. Do you think it shows more to how good the defense looks or how much the offense still needs to improve? How impressed are you with Rob Leonard as DC so far? Well, I'll just speak to a couple things, Vinny. You know, the defense typically in training camp does always kind of have the edge, right, on the offense. They're going downhill more than the offense. There's a lot more thinking and figuring out, oh, I need to go over here, and you know, things like that. It's a little more slow moving for the offense at first, but obviously that changes as training camp goes on, hopefully for the better, and then you get more of kind of an even back and forth, if you will. In terms of Rob Leonard, look, it's still hard to kind of understand, dictate, and figure out what his defense is going to look like in totality at the end of the season. But as Alexa talked about, the one word he continues to use in talking with us is noise. He wants to be a noisy defense. Whatever that means, he wants it to be noisy. And I think what he means by that is not just communication, but by really causing all kinds of chaos, right? Really causing madness. No slow blinkers, very aggressive. And at the end of the day, that's kind of word salad. At the end of the day, he wants takeaways. And that's what he wants his defense to be defined as. And so obviously there's a lot of work to be done with a lot of new faces that are on that defense, a lot of youth that has been infused in that defense, but that's how he wants it to look. So far, the defense has provided a few takeaways here in training camp.
2: For sure, and I'll add a couple things to that. Takeaways and then closing plays. Get off the freaking field on third down. How about that? You know, big plays when you have to have them on those money downs in the red zone on third downs. Takeaways without question. What we're talking about are plays that have real impacts on the game, right? A turnover can flip the field. A turnover can tilt momentum in your direction. Getting the other team off the field on third down, which unfortunately has been an issue for the Raiders defense, gets, not only does it get the ball back to your offense, but maybe it preserves that 7-point lead or keeps the game within reach, right? So noisy in terms of make plays that matter and make it loud and make it, you know, because that gets the crowd going too if you're at home, right, Vince? I mean, that you make a sack on a third down or a sack on a second down to force a third and 20. Can you hear the crowd at Allegiant Stadium going nuts in a situation like that? So yes, noisy, the noisier the better. And I agree with you. It all starts, you know, with the turnovers. And I will say, you know, when you go back to what you're saying about the offense being, the defense being a little bit ahead of the offense this time.
1: Yeah.
2: A little bit of a caveat to that. All right. Think about this for a second. When John Gruden was here, it was basically reversed. By his second or third year, it was usually the offense was well ahead of the defense, right? Because the offense had Derek Carr, they had stability, they had continuity, it was John Gruden's system, and there were times during training camp where it was like, man, they are just cutting up this defense right now, right? Remember those yeah. times when we yeah. saw that? All right? We haven't seen that, Vince, in a while, and you want to know why? There's a couple different reasons. One, the quarterback play has been lacking, the offensive line hasn't been good, but in addition to that, there hasn't been any continuity, man. Like it's changing by the minute, it feels. So here's hoping, I'm just going off a little rant, and I do believe that this will be the case. Here's hoping that moving forward, there's going to be continuity, because it would be great for the Raiders to get back to a point where the offense can be ahead of the defense, or at least neck and neck with the defense from beginning to end. And that's the ideal situation. You have a really good defense, you have a really good offense. But these days where it's going to take a while to learn this new offense and download this new offense, and what does this offense coordinator do? What's the technique that that offensive line coach is teaching? Blah, blah, blah, blah, blah. It happens. It seems like it's happened every year for the last, well, it doesn't seem like it has happened every year for the last 3 years.
3: Right.
2: So you're darn right that the defense is probably going to be ahead of the offense, because the offense is, as you said, thinking more and have, what am I supposed to be doing here? Where are my hands supposed to be? What are we doing here on this combo block? Am I supposed, you know, all of those types, the quarterback reading, all of that stuff plays into it. So, you know, you just struck a nerve with me right there when you say that the offense is, or the defense is ahead of the offense. That doesn't always have to be the case, and here's hoping that it won't be the case anymore for the Raiders, because they're going to have some darn continuity with that offense moving forward.
4: Yeah, you got to see, you got to expect some changes. I mean, last year the Raiders on third down defense gave up 106 third down conversions. So yeah, that's abysmal. They're ranked 30th in the league on third
2: down.
4: Yeah, see,
2: we need a lot of noise with that, Vince.
4: Right, and I can see if you're too quiet on defense and not enough noisy, that means you're doing too much thinking, right?
2: And or just not making plays.
4: And not making plays, and there's hesitation, and then it just falls into each other and becomes this putrid hole of a mess on defense. And I think for Rob Leonard now, if he's getting a chance to do things differently his way, he wants to at least say, like, listen, let's get off the field. But also, if you're communicating and noisy, that just shows me a little bit more that you know what we're asking you to do and you're playing with confidence. And that's what we haven't seen. We haven't seen this defense with confidence in a long time.
3: All right, a quick period here at training camp of team period, 11-on-11. Fans are waited on bated breath every time Fernando Mendoza drops back. His first pass to Malik Benson, again, tough for me to kind of see through the mass of humanity, but it looked like it was dropped as opposed to a bad pass, so drop to Malik Benson. They are now in a new period, and this is the period that is really putting on a show for the fans, because it is right in front of all of them. They are doing one-on-ones, receiver, corner, full pads, and Zeke Masses just got the best of Dante Thornton Jr. Eric Stokes getting the best of, I believe that was Jalen Naylor. And this next drill, who do we got? That's Derek Young. Yeah, Derek Young making a... So, because there's a lot of oohs and ahs happening right now on the far field, and I was trying to figure out what was happening, because on the farthest part of the field from where I sit right now are the one-on-ones between the DBs and the wide receivers. This also includes tight ends. Brock Bowers, as you can imagine, made his catch. No problem.
4: Of course.
3: On Taron Johnson. Yeah. So a lot of oohs and ahs right now, and this is really where that intensity that we were talking about, Vinny, really kicks up a new gear. Especially, you know, 11-on-11 is one thing, but when you get into one-on-ones, right, where you are just being showcased, and it is, there's a lot of hands, there's a lot, you got the pads on so you can get physical, this is really where you start to see that fire kind of start to burn a little bit.
2: Yeah, I completely agree. I love those drills, but maybe this year even more so for me, Vince, seeing them when they get into 11-on-11, because the run blocking for those wide receivers, right? That's going to be a very important component. There's going to be guys that that work their way into that wide receiver rotation. I think we're safe to say that Jalen Naylor and Trey Tucker are fine, yes. But whoever gets that third, you know, opportunity, is going to have to block. They're going to have to be multi-dimensional. I'm really curious, on Malik Benson, what he looks like in that regard. I think he's already flashing as a wide receiver. Obviously, that's a good thing. He plays wide receiver, but he's also going to have to block, and there's also going to be the special teams component for him. But in particular, you know, again, we keep talking about this, and we mentioned it at the start of the show, the cohesion and chemistry that offensive line needs to have. I can go in totality with that offense and in totality with the defense, and it raises the bar a little bit, and you know, it gets obviously more physical when the pads come on. And I want to see that, both of those groups in totality in that setting, because what's really doomed the Raiders quite a bit over those, over the last few years is really just a lack of chemistry, a lack of guys knowing what they're supposed to be doing, a lack of collective cohesiveness, whether it's the offensive line, the offense in general, or that defense. So, you know, I love watching those one-on-one battles. You know, it's very, very important. But it's really important, I think now more than ever, to see those groups out there in 11-on-11 working together, and showing some semblance of connection. Because last year when we talked about the kind of battle of wits between Pete Carroll and Patrick Graham, one guy did defense one way, the other guy did it another way. And you can literally see on the field that fight a little bit between those two coaches was really evident in the players and what they were being asked to do. Now, with, I love the fact that, you know, you got Clint Kubiak, an offensive minded head coach, telling his defensive coordinator, Robbie Leonard, you got this side of the ball. This is your baby. Here's kind of how I like to play defense. This is what my philosophy is. And hopefully we can marry that up with what I'm doing offensively. But it's your show, man. Go do what you feel is best for this defense. And so it's going to be that one voice. And hopefully we can see that singular voice, that singular plan, out there on display, because the defensive players are playing with that unity and with that singular voice, not multiple voices.
3: So I continue to watch these one-on-one drills. Couple tough reps for the rookie DB. Zeke Mass is getting called for PI on Dante Thornton Jr. Trayden Stukes kind of got turned inside out by one Jalen Naylor. Malik Benson is quick, fellas. I don't know if Malik Benson is quick. Eric Stokes is looking really good. And, man, poor Taron Johnson. But, again, I say poor Taron Johnson because he continues to go up against Brock Bowers, who has not had an incompletion yet. But iron sharpens iron, right? Like, so that's going to be his assignment more often than not on Sundays regardless. But Brock Bowers is, as you can imagine, doing kind of whatever he wants.
4: That's interesting that you say that continually. Like, Malik Benson continues to stack really good days. It appears, as far as the observations go and what he's able to do. And I wonder how far up the ladder this is starting to take him. And when, Vinny, you were talking about, you know, wide receivers that can block well, can Dante Thornton start possessing that ability to block well and stay on the field longer? Or will he start getting, you know, superseded by somebody like, you know, Derek Young, you know, 6'2", 220, you know, somebody that we know that can block, but also somebody that Kubiak felt very highly of and made sure that he was brought over rather quickly in the free agency period. So for Dante Thornton to find that role on this team, we know of the mismatch he has on for speed and for size, but can he start blocking and can he start showing out the way other guys could probably take his job, like Malik Benson or Derek Young, or at least make you think differently about those guys versus Dante Thornton?
2: Well, I'll just put it this way. The blocking is one other box that he needs to check off of many that he needs to check off to hold off anybody, if he hasn't already been surpassed a little bit by a Malik Benson. So, yes, the blocking for him is important, as is some other parts of his game that are directly relatable to actually playing the wide receiver position. The talent is there, but now he's just got to be able to check those boxes off. Among them, can you go out there and be an asset in the block game?
3: Guys, Zeke Mass is as physical as any corner is right now in these one-on-ones. I mean, he is not afraid to get his hands in there, to use his physicality. DeCameron Richardson had a really physical, dare I say, dominant rep against Jack Besh. You can see as the reps are going up, the physicality, the aggressiveness is also starting to kick in a major way. On cue, Malik Benson. Malik Benson might be unstoppable on a slant route. I mean, there's 3 yards, 4 yards of separation every time he runs, and he's running against guys on this roster. So, really interesting stuff. 702-365-9200. We'll continue to give you a look in as to what's going on here at Raiders training camp, which has about 30 minutes left. Raiders head coach Clint Kubiak set to meet with the media around 9:15 or so. So hour number three for us. We'll bring that to you live right here on the Morning Tailgate. It's Raider Nation Radio 920.
5: 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Thank you, guys.
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18: I feel like I've grown a lot. I've gotten a lot of snaps and a lot of extra snaps with the centers and spent a lot of time with them on and off the field, whether it's Trey, Jordan, Will, and of course, Tyler. You know, all those guys have been fantastic teammates and they've been fantastic with me not having a lot of under center experience, being willing to get 5-10 extra snaps. And so that has helped me a lot and being more comfortable rather than having to worry about, you know, getting the snap, especially when it was early on, like, oh man, 50% of this play, like I need to get the snap or else the play doesn't go. So then, okay, I'm more comfortable. I believe in my preparation and believe in the preparation the other centers have done as well. I feel comfortable. Let me look at the defense. Let me digest my process.
3: That is one Fernando Mendoza talking about getting his work done under center and that progress being made right there. As we were back in team period for the Raiders, 11-on-11, Ashton Jeanty just broke off a huge catch and run, much to the chagrin of the nation. Huge roars over there. And Vinny, I feel like we're going to be hearing that a lot more this season. Ashton Jeanty catching passes out of the backfield. Also of note, running with the first team defense. Started with Darian Porter, but looks like Jermon McCoy getting a turn with the ones.
2: Telling you, man. Massis can really, and Traydon Stukes, obviously. We keep talking about Vince about this young secondary, and if Jermon can start, you know, making a little bit of a run here, which I would expect him to do. Look, a player like that, we know what the injury history is and what that can mean for the longevity. This might be a situation where got to get him on the field and get as much as you possibly can out of him, hopefully for a good long time. But really the only way you find that out is by getting him out there. And he's too dynamic of a player to just be over there watching from the sidelines. So it'll be interesting to see how he handles it. I liked the fact that Massis was playing, you know, with a physicality. There's a couple things going on. One is, are you going to be able to go in there and be a good tackler and be physical in the run game, you know, when the pads come
3: right,
2: on. But the other
3: right.
2: part of that is the fine line. You know, we know that he could get handsy and be physical in terms of a pass defender. But I want him to be completely aware of that. But one way to be more aware of that is by go out there and do your thing and then let the referees kind of determine what's good and what's not good. Now, Vince, that's going to change sometimes from game to game, referee to referee, right? And that could get frustrating just like it is with a hockey referee or, a baseball umpire. Everybody has a little bit of a different interpretation of things, but hopefully, as the referees kind of rotate in throughout these practices and the one in Houston and then in the games, he's going to have a better idea of what's allowable at this level and what's not allowable at this level. So I would say go do what you did in college and learn the lesson maybe the hard way or maybe not that, hey, what you did in college is actually going to be okay here in the NFL or not, and now it's up to you to make that adjustment and understand what that fine line is.
4: 8 coverage penalties, you know, is one thing that you like the fact that he's physical, but at the same time for Massis in college to make that transition, yeah, those little things have to be tweaked. And just so, you know, just getting more reps will probably get there. But even so, you know, 49 games in college that he started. Yeah, he's a guy that could definitely use a lot of his expertise just in the college game alone of being able to go and say, look, I've earned my spot here. I know what needs to get done. And especially being technically proficient on tackling, that goes a long way too.
3: Massive play from Fernando Mendoza over the middle to Malik Benson for a massive gain. Love to see that. A couple plays before that completed pass from Fernando. We came out of the break with the sound of him getting work under center while he was in the shotgun. It was a low snap. He was able to pick it up and get the pass off to, I believe it was Shedrick Jackson for the completion. So you're seeing Mendoza kind of under fire here a little bit as he makes another completion over the middle. This one to, who is that? Oh, looks like Mike Washington Jr. out of the backfield. He's gotten a few passes out of the backfield in this padded practice as well. The running backs are going to be a big part of the passing game. You know, for all the talk that we discussed about the wide receivers, and Vinny, I think your point is well taken in terms of, you know, guys maybe not popping just yet in the wide receiver room. Running backs are going to be part of that passing game as well. We'll continue the conversation into hour number three right here on the Morning Tailgate, live from Raiders HQ, Raiders Training Camp. 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
14: 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Vin Sapienza, Vinny Bonsignor, and Clay Baker coming to you live from Las Vegas on a Monday, August 3rd, 2026, live from Raiders HQ, Raiders training camp, the first padded practice of camp. About 15 more minutes left of scheduled on-field time. Raiders head coach Clint Kubiak set to meet with the media shortly thereafter. We will bring that podium presser to you live. In the meantime, 702-365-9200. Continue to get your thoughts, questions, concerns, hopes, dreams. Raider talk. First padded practice. Who are you most excited to hear about? Talk about? I will tell you, Fernando Mendoza, just based on that one period alone today, a vastly improved practice from Sunday, which I think even just in a vacuum, right? Like, that feels like a win, because you don't want repeat offenders, as Fernando Mendoza said to us himself. You know, if you're going to have bad reps, you're going to have bad sets, you're going to have bad practices. How do you respond? How do you bounce back from those? And again, to this point, it seems like from from my vantage point, Fernando has had a much better day compared to what he had on Sunday, and a better day overall for the offense in general compared to the defense in this first padded practice. You could really see that fight, that battle, that back and forth tug of war, if you will, really coming alive and coming to fruition. So really great to see that, at least from the offensive standpoint. You know, again, a couple takeaways from that team period. Jermaine McCoy getting run with the ones, and he really looks athletic and dynamic. And man, what a we keep saying organizational wins and wins in general, Vinny and Clay, but man, that's a more than one feather in the cap for the silver and black if that can pan out to be a starter for the Raiders.
15: Yeah, and I mean, obviously, outside of the health, I can't. It's hard to envision him not. He's just too good. That's, you know, some guys have it, and he's got it. So hopefully, as we say, knock on wood, that he's going to be able to stay out there for a good long period of time, because he's got NFL talent. That was clear. Not surprised at all with Fernando Mendoza bouncing back. And look, Vince, you know, yesterday's struggles may not have been anything about, you know, X's and O's or repeated mistakes or anything like that. You know, sometimes you're just not as sharp. Sometimes the other team is playing well, pretty well. Sometimes you're just a second off, right? Or, you know, just doing just a little bit too much thinking rather than just going out there and playing freely. What I've come to respect about Fernando Mendoza, and all we have is to go on, is college, is in those moments, there were literally games. Go back and look at the Iowa game. There's games where it didn't start off all that great for Fernando Mendoza. You know, sometimes the defense has a good plan for you that particular week. Sometimes, you know, you're just not in sync, whatever. But in games and from weeks to weeks when it wasn't always that great, there was always steady improvement. He has a way about him of shaking it off, brushing it off, and understanding, just stick with it. It's going to get better. There's a track record of that, Vince. And look, we can look at some college quarterbacks who were the antithesis of that, where when it went bad, that was it, man. School's out. You know, they're not going to recover in this game, and it might take them another game before they can recover. That's a defining line between really good quarterbacks and not so good quarterbacks, is how they deal with whatever adversity might be. And it might just be as simple, Vince, as having kind of an off day. You know, it might not be anything to do with, you know, knowing or making mistakes or anything like that. You're just having a bad day. Some guys make one bad day turn into two or three bad days. Other guys, and I think Fernando is one of these guys, at least based on what he did in college and maybe what he did yesterday to today, is, all right, that happens. Let's just move on to the next day. I know what I got to do to respond and be better.
14: And, you know, there was a moment on Sunday, Clay, that Fernando, you know, they got to the line of scrimmage and he's making his calls, and he looks over and he looked frustrated. They were out of alignment. Mm-hmm. And he kind of gave like a bit of a frustration. He's like, back in the huddle, let's go.
15: Love that.
14: But here's the thing. Fernando was in the wrong. The alignment was correct. And
15: got
14: so
15: it.
14: Fernando, they go back to line, they run the play, and he immediately goes over to the receiver, I think it was Tompkins, who he thought was out of alignment, and he gives him just a little pat on the head. And away he goes, talking with Coach Sullivan, his quarterback's coach, and Janoco, talking about, again, it's learning. He's not going to be perfect. He mentioned that last week. Here's Fernando Mendoza talking about not just the plays he is making on the field, but the interaction and the conversation happening thereafter.
16: Yeah, and I think it also stems with the relationship everybody has with each other, especially as you see OTAs and day one, and even sometimes today in day two. I mean, it's a very small sample size being one day, but there's a lot of times that, like I said, the offensive line would correct me, the running backs, the tight ends, receivers, they would help put me in place. And so it's our relationship that we have, that dynamic relationship where we are able to hold each other accountable, but not in a way of being demeaning or in a negative light, in a positive, hey, we want to move the down, we want to move the ball and move the chains. Hey, this is what I heard. Hey, you know, maybe it's some confusion. Let's clear it up on both ends.
14: So that's Fernando Mendoza talking about the constant learning going on in Clay. That, I mean, it's, he spoke into existence. And again, it's happened more than just the one time that I'm talking about yesterday on Sunday. But we were talking about, you know, it was a rougher, it was a tougher day for Fernando Mendoza on Sunday. And that was one of those moments where, you know, again, Vinny, as you said, it may not be X's and O's. It just maybe he may be off. He may have just missed, you know, a piece of information, and he thought it was wrong. But Clay, to that point, he sits there and he goes, let's back in the huddle, let's figure this out. And he goes, no, that one's on me, I was wrong, let's move forward. And again, it seems like that was corrected, because I didn't see anything of that ilk after that.
17: He said to you a few times in pressers where his greatest asset is his resiliency. And for somebody to go and at least acknowledge of why resiliency is important, and maybe that's one of his greatest traits, is that he's not going to get too down on anything. He knows how quickly this game is moving, and he doesn't want to wallow in self-pity when he knows he needs to get better. But also, he's somebody that seems to be very cognizant of what he needs to work on. So when you hear him talking about how players are coming up to him and, you know, and doing all this, that's good, because it's something that I think everyone is recognizing that, hey, it's just little nuances, little details that you need to get down. Everything else will work itself out. But if we can get these details down, you're going to ascend a lot faster than people imagined.
15: His above the head and work ethic are part of his, you know, superpowers, Vince. I truly believe that. And we've talked about that. It's a defining line, really, between, you know, quarterbacks that can function in the NFL at a high level and quarterbacks that can't, quite honestly. And part of that above the head for me is, I don't know if resiliency is the right word, but just the ability to process the good and the bad that's inevitably going to happen, you know, whether you're a quarterback or any other position. But we're talking about a quarterback, so we'll stick with quarterback. The ability to bounce back from an interception, that's going to happen, Vince. He's going to throw an interception in a game. Some of them are going to get taken back for a touchdown for the other team. All right, it happened. How do you process that? How do you make sure that that doesn't turn into a bad first half, a bad game, a bad couple of weeks? Because there are quarterbacks that allow that to happen. So he's already, to me, showing some early signs of that resiliency to really process the good and the bad and just keep that steady keel. Phil Jackson used to always say, find the middle ground. Just find that middle ground and stay there. And this way you're not tumbling in one direction or the other based on a result or a play or a sequence or a game, whatever the case might be. Just stay right there in the middle ground. And obviously Fernando's going to have some fiery moments out there. He's going to get in guys' face. He's going to be, you know, jumping up and down, doing all that and all that stuff. But from a mental standpoint, playing the position, it feels to me like he knows how to find that middle ground and just stay there and not get too up with the highs or too low with the lows at all. Just basically stay in that middle, and that's a real, real important trait for a young quarterback.
14: Yeah, I think the word is compartmentalized, right? Like, you know, it's being able to...
15: I can't say that word, Vince. Process is much easier.
14: Yeah, well that's a word that's been used by athletes to me many times. If, you know... Compartmentalizing different parts of, you know, their game, their life, their ability as an athlete. But, you know, for Fernando Mendoza, you know, there's a lot of new being thrown at him, right? Like, there's a lot happening to him, and we probably don't even know, you know, half of it, to be quite honest, in terms of things that are being thrown his way as he just delivers an absolute dart over the middle to Shedrick Jackson, big roar from the crowd. So he's definitely bouncing back. His next snap, a low snap, picks it up and gets the first down. So, you know, he's having a hell of a day compared to yesterday. And, again, I think that's good news for the Raiders. Here's another part, as Dylan Lobby takes a nice long jaunt down the field for a big run, big gain. You know, jumping back to the defense, because now we're seeing Zeke Masses with the ones opposite Eric Stokes. And I thought Clint Kubiak said something on Friday that was really interesting. He's like, look, not everyone's going to be a starter, but we're going to have a lot of guys playing, right? And I don't know if you need to have, you know, that DB room, quote-unquote, cemented, right? Like the way you'd need an offensive line position group cemented for week one. And to that point, I know there's only a fixed amount of roster spots, but the wide receiver position, right? Like, I think they'll have a good idea of who that number three, number four will be. But I don't think that's to say, you know, that there's going to be guys rotating in and out, right, of those spots, specifically at DB. Now, if the caveat is Jermaine McCoy just stays healthy, continues to be healthy, and he becomes that guy. But it feels like, again, early on in training camp, the Zeke Masses, Darren Porter, they are carving out roles. Jermaine McCoy are carving out roles for them. Now it'll be on the coaches and coaching staff to be able to find their place and where they best fit to help the team. But a lot of these guys are going to be playing big important roles in special teams as well. I think Clint Kubiak talked about it on Friday, in particular to the wide receiver room, that those guys beyond one and two are going to have to play special teams. And, you know, it brings the conversation back up to Adante Thornton Jr., who we did not see play special teams a season ago. You know, where's your value? Where can you impact the game beyond, you know, the limited number of snaps you may gain on the offensive side of the ball?
15: Yeah, no doubt. And so it all kind of comes together. Glad to hear Dylan Lauby's name just being mentioned right there. I think Mike Washington is going to have a role on this football team, but I do believe, Vince, that Dylan Lauby's going to have a role too. He's had a really solid camp. He had a really solid spring. And I know everyone wants to talk about, well, he can't be trusted with the football in his hands. I mean, it was such a small sample size. I know it didn't look good when he did, what was it, two carries, a couple of fumbles in the very limited amount of carries that he did have. But let's see him get the ball four or five times in the game. Maybe it's the preseason, whatever, before we start throwing him in the jail and throwing away the key. Because he had an early rookie issue with hanging on to the ball. That's not very unusual in the whole scheme of things.
14: Vinny, I'm not trying to be overdramatic when I tell you I think Dylan Lauby has gotten more snaps and reps on offense this so far in training camp than he may have gotten in his first two.
17: Wow.
15: Yeah.
17: Wow, that's good.
14: Combined. Like, yeah. I mean, the amount of run and reps and time with the ones that he is getting in team period and everything has been absolutely noticeable, and you can't ignore it. And so as good as he has been in terms of the special teams for this team and valued in terms of that manner, he is getting some real opportunity with the offense to make an impact with the ball, and these ones. So it's absolutely noticeable, and you can't ignore it. It's just like you can't ignore what we're seeing from the young DBs and Zeke Masses and Jermaine McCoy opposite Eric Stokes. Darren Porter still very much a part of that, don't get me wrong. But, again, the opportunity feels like it's there for a lot of guys in training camp, as it should be. That's what training camp's for, right? To kind of not just weed out the ones who can, but to see the ones who can and how many of those guys can make an impact.
15: Yeah, and you look at Jermaine McCoy. He was born to be a cornerback, and right? I mean, you just look at him and you watch him, and that's what he played. That's the position he played in college exclusively, right? Oregon State, Tennessee, until he got hurt. And at the time he got hurt, he was literally probably at that time, even in a non-draftable year, arguably a top five cornerback in college football. Period. Exclamation point. Zeke Masses. How many games did Clay say he played? 49 games, I think it was.
17: Yeah.
15: That's a lot of football at one position. Now, yes, he played different cornerback positions, but the point is he played cornerback in college. You go look at, for Darian Porter, that wasn't the case, and he was always going to be behind the eight ball a little bit coming into the NFL and learning and continuing to learn how to play cornerback at the highest level. So when you think of it from that perspective, Zeke and Jermon have a little bit of a leg up, on just the positional awareness, positional understanding, than Darian Porter does. Not to say that Porter, isn't and won't have a role with this team, because I believe he will, but I'm curious on what that role is exactly going to look like.
17: Oh, it's good though, because as far as McCoy, I mean, how many rookie corners can you find that you may not have to worry about? You can put them on the field and you're not worrying about what, you know, their lack of experience or their lack of ability. He seems to be one of those very few exceptions.
14: Practice is officially a wrap, so that is practice five, day six, now officially in the books for the Silver and Black. They are breaking off into their position groups to break down. There are fans in attendance, so they will do their work in terms of signing the autographs, as they did in a big way yesterday, making a lot of memories for Raider Nation. Always awesome to see. Raiders head coach Clint Kubiak will be joining, set to step to the podium here in a matter of minutes. We'll bring that to you live. But in the meantime, let's hear from Rob Leonard, who was talking about the competitiveness of that secondary and what he sees from that group.
18: I was listening to Kirk talk about the quarterback competition. It's like they're competing, but you're not lined up out there against the other guy. So in the room, it's like you're competing against yourself, the other guy. If he made a play, you want to make a play. They all are such different players in how they play corner. It's nice to see the brotherhood in there and then watch them out here compete and trying to help each other. How do you see this? How do you do that? That's really how it's going.
14: And that's Rob Leonard, Raiders defensive coordinator. And I can attest, you know, being on the sidelines, being right up next to that defensive secondary group, there is a lot of communication going on the sidelines. After reps, team drills, 7-on-7, whatever it may be, there's a lot of conversation. And it's not just old to young. It's young to young. It's young to old. You know, it's truly a conversation as opposed to, just talking down to whoever it may be. I mean, it is a legitimate conversation going on. Raiders safeties coach Matt Robinson talked yesterday, and his communication alone has been one of the most notable that I've seen in terms of coaches and these young guys, just the amount of information that they are bringing to these guys. Again, not just in the rooms and the film rooms that we can't see, but I'm talking between reps and things of that nature. It's been awesome to see. 702-365-9200. We'll continue to get your thoughts here up on the text line. We'll open up the phones. Clint Kubiak set to meet with the media here in a matter of minutes. 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
2: 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The first padded practice of training camp is officially in the books. Practice number 5 is done. Stepping to the podium now, Raiders head coach Clint Kubiak.
3: All right, guys, wherever you guys are.
4: Clint, I know as a coach you can never become comfortable, but this far from camp, is there anything that you're pleasantly surprised by, something maybe you didn't expect to be as far as you are?
3: I think we just have a professional group of players. You know, they care about getting better. You know, we don't have any turds. We got guys that want to be here, that want to win, that want to change this place. And so I'm really really happy with that.
5: You don't have to go Michael Mayer?
3: Yeah, he's busted his nose open. He'll be all right.
6: The three running backs who worked out, how much is their contribution to special teams the tiebreaker for that next running back spot?
3: Absolutely. Those guys, you know, whoever the second and third back is, those guys have to be core special teams players for us. And when you're evaluating them in the draft, you got to take that into account. So I know that John does a great job of getting us guys that can play multiple spots, that being teams.
7: You mentioned Hezekiah Mason. Want to see what it looked like when the pads came on. I know it's only been one day. What did you see early on?
3: I didn't notice them, so I got to go watch the tape. Nobody threw it over his head, though, so that was good.
8: There hasn't been a player up here who hasn't talked about culture all week. How do you define it? Because they say it's better. How do you define it?
3: Yeah, well, I think it's really important that it's those guys that define it. There's things we talk about in team meetings, but words are really just – they're just words, you know. So I think the most important thing is we go watch our tape, and then we talk about what is acceptable and what is not, what effort looks like, what it doesn't look like, and then we let the players go set that standard. So it's their game, not ours.
9: What did you think of between the cornerbacks and the wide receivers today with the pads on for the first time?
3: It's fresh off the field. Got my eyes on a lot of things, mainly to make sure we're staying up, which you didn't do a very good job of today. But we'll go watch the practice film and see where we are. What did I have my eyes on today? It's about guys being able to practice the right way with their pads on, not cheap-shotting each other, not hitting each other from the side, thudding the right way, practicing like professionals.
6: What's your thoughts about Malik Benson's progress throughout camp?
3: He's got a good head start, playing good football. He has a lot in front of him, a lot that he needs to prove to us.
5: What's so bad about Jalen Naylor's camp so far?
3: Bringing Jalen here in the spring, you know, he had a baby, he missed some practice, so I just wanted to see where he was at, learning the system, but he's picked up right where he left off. We expect big things out of Jalen. He has high expectations for himself. I think he can get better as we keep rolling.
5: You got three Georgia players in your defense. Is that giving sort of instant chemistry along those lines?
3: It does. You know, it's a phenomenal program there. Happy to have those guys and hope that their toughness rubs off on the rest of them. He's got a long way to go. He's got to learn the scheme, but his mind's right. He cares, and he has to go show us he can be a force in the run game. It was. That's what it should look like every day. You know, yesterday it wasn't good enough, so we're looking for leaders to drive the energy of practice. Yeah, it's part of playing the position, but we have to get that cleaned up. But that's why the quarterback's got to be one of the best athletes on the field. You know, got to grab a low snap and then be able to jump on it when it's over his head.
10: You talked about wanting to see Fernando respond to adversity coming into this camp. Just how have you seen him do that so far?
3: It's our fourth practice. There'll be more adversity to come, to be determined.
4: It's one thing for a player to be asked about an assistant and say nice things. It's another when they bring it up. And your players are universally bragging on your staff. What's that tell you about the guys you hire?
3: That's the expectation. Our guys are extremely coachable. I think when I hear something like that, it just makes you want to work harder.

0: harder for those players, you know, and be at your best for them because they're counting on us to get them better.
1: For Fernando having a bit of an up and down day today, how much of that is mental when you're stepping into the NFL for the first time, seeing guys come at you in pads?
0: Yeah. That's, you know, there's 60 to 80 plays in a game, and there's going to be ups and downs, and, you know, what quarterback can get the rest of the other 10 players playing at their best. So that's what we're looking for, and there will never be a perfect game or a perfect practice. But, you know, I think he's doing a good job. I don't expect him to be perfect right now.
2: That's good. Thanks, Coach.
0: All right. Thanks.
3: That was Raiders head coach Clint Kubiak meeting with the media following practice. I had to double check. He said practice four. This was practice five. This was practice five. By NFL rule, you cannot do padded practice until you get here. So we are here. All the rules are being adhered to. Clay, don't worry. Take it easy.
4: I'm a bit of a rule breaker.
3: But he did already provide the quote of camp. No turds here. No turds here. Everybody's working the right way, hitting the right way, thumping the right way. And as you heard at the end right there, talking about Fernando Mendoza, don't expect him to be perfect, but, you know, he's doing well. He's doing well.
5: Jerry West's term for turds was dumbasses.
3: Was that Clint Kubiak swearing? Was that the equivalent?
5: That would be the equivalent.
3: And that's awesome.
5: As Jerry would say, and Vinny, I hate dumbasses. There's nobody that's going to ruin a practice, ruin a season, ruin a locker room, ruin anything more than
4: it's good.
5: Can't have them.
4: Over the years, we've had no energy vampires, and now
5: there you go.
4: No turds.
5: Yeah.
3: Energy vampires. Yeah, that's a good one as well. That is a good one as well. Look,
5: it's true.
3: You know,
5: they all work.
3: Yeah. You know, I know he was asked a lot about a lot of specific players, right? But there's a common thread with all of them. It's still early. There's a lot of work ahead, and there's a lot of work for them, regardless of who that player was, to prove to the staff, to this team, they're ready to take on whatever role they're talking about. You know, Mike Washington Jr. was brought up. Malik Benson was brought up, obviously Fernando, but again, the same theme from just about everybody from Clint Kubiak.
5: Yeah, and he's, you know, he's getting a handle on his players just as much as they are on the system and everything else, and you know, and so he's learning about this football team. More answers to come as the pads stay on, and he's going to go back, you know, after whatever meetings they have. He's going to take a look at the tape, and the tape don't lie, as we like to say. Who's taking plays off? You know, who's, if anybody, hopefully nobody, you know, who's got the right techniques, who's got the right fundamentals, who's got the right, you know, pace about them, all of that. And it did sound like Fernando had a much better day today than yesterday. I'm not surprised at all, by that, but it's another good little sign that, that he's made from the right type of stuff.
4: Yeah, he kind of brought it up like more adversity's on the way for Fernando. So the way he's responding now is exactly what he's kind of like looking at. And as far as like, all right, you're going to have more coming to you. You know, don't let this build up. Keep trying to get better and improve. And I think just using that kind of pragmatic approach and not setting really high expectations right now and driving in pressure where there doesn't necessarily need to be pressure right now is a good thing.
3: Yeah, I can, and like I told you, I can attest. I saw it. Much better day from Fernando. Like, strides better than what yesterday was. Sounded like Clint Kubiak didn't like yesterday's practice in general, just in terms of, you know, today was more of what should be expected in terms of the energy, in terms of, you know, the work that got done. So, you know, you take that, and again, that's camp, though. That's camp in a nutshell. Highs and lows, the grind, the battle through, all of it. I think it was Q that asked the question about Zeke Masses, and he goes, I think he said I didn't notice him. But I didn't see any passes go over his head, so that's good. Gonna go, you know.
4: Yeah.
3: Clint Kubiak, you know, to the point that he made about other players, there's a lot of work ahead. Clint's trying to get a handle on a whole mess of players right now. So, Vinny, as you mentioned, going back and watching the tape from practice is equally important in terms of gaining that information as practice was in general to be able to decipher and then figure out who gets that next opportunity starting tomorrow.
5: Yep, for sure, and I'm hoping that he's gonna like what he saw from Jermon McCoy, and you know, and Zeke Masses. I could hear Q in the background there. But you know, Jamal McCoy and Zeke Massis and with the pads coming on, the physicality of Zeke and understanding that fine line, as well between, being too handsy and, or being properly handsy and going over the line and costing your team a 15-yard penalty. And those eight, you know, penalties sound like a lot, and it's probably eight too many if you're gonna be honest about it. But eight in 49 games, you know, what you did, some perspective was needed because he did play in a hole. It would be one thing if it was eight penalties in 20 games or eight penalties in 18 starts. Eight in 49 games, you want to cut that down, but it doesn't sound crazy bad.
4: Yeah, college officiating is always a different kettle of fish altogether, too.
3: You know, practice may be done, but the large contingent of media that is now back on this side of the field where the shade is, and there's a lot of heckling going on. I don't know I appreciate it, but Q Myers putting on the headset.
6: Hold on, man.
3: You know, there was professionalism. Like, what's happening here?
6: Well, I mean, there's, you know, a live mic on, man. I mean, you know, I don't even know if my mic's on.
5: Is the heat getting to Q?
6: No, the heat's not getting to me. I see a microphone, and I know what to do with
5: that's
6: it.
5: That's right. It's like
6: know?
5: A magnet. It's yeah, a magnet.
6: Hey, man, that's what we're supposed to do. But it's a good day out here. The wind's blowing a little bit. Amber Theo Harris is standing right here as well. Like, we got the whole party here. What's up, Amber?
5: Beautiful.
3: Amber, we got another
7: observations.
6: I got all the observations.
5: Q, we were talking.
6: Is here too. Go ahead.
5: Q, we were talking about, Fernando had a little bit of a rough day yesterday. It's understandable. He's a rookie. That's going to happen even to establish NFL stars. But I'm not surprised whatsoever that he bounced back with a much better practice, today and, kind of shows what, a little bit more of what he's made out of.
6: Yeah, I mean, he's going to have ups and downs. I mean, they all are, and that's what they're supposed to do. You want to have the ups and downs right now. You know, I mean, that's the beauty of it. You don't want to have the ups and downs in the second quarter heading into the locker room or 2 minutes.
5: But I do believe he's going to have those. But I do believe he's going to have those ups and downs in games, as all quarterbacks do. The ability to respond from one bad practice to have a good one can tell you maybe how he's going to handle when he does struggle in the second quarter of a game.
6: Right, and that's what he's done. You know, going back to college, you know, he did that. He'd get punched in the mouth and throw a pick six, and all of a sudden bounce back. Like, those are the expectations, you know, for a quarterback. And so it's fun, man. It's a built-in process. You know, it's the first day of pads. It's only day five, so there's a lot. There's a long way to go from what they're trying to do. And I mean, we'll see how it's built. Anyway, I gotta go. I'm having fun. I gotta go.
5: I don't even get a chance to ask about Jermon McCoy.
3: That is the one, Q Myers. Check him out, Master of Roughness from 2 to 5, and he is gone. He is gone. I can tell you, Jermon McCoy, though, you get fluid, athletic, rangy. What are some more buzzwords? They all fit.
5: Explosive.
3: Yeah, they all fit. And you know,
5: instinctual.
3: You talk about he didn't get his hands involved. Well, that's because they didn't throw his way, which is a story in and of itself, right? So when you talk about the Raiders – And this is what I love about Clint Kubiak, and we were talking about this at the top of the show, and we were talking about with Alex Bell Castro as well, is how he just stays in the pocket, right? He's never too high, never too low. He's never going to, drool over one player. He's never going to just rip on another player. It's always right there in the pocket, right? And so as excited as we get about for what we're seeing, whether it's McCoy, whether it's Malik Benson, whether it's a Mike Washington Jr., whoever it may be, what did he say, Clay? They got a lot to prove to us, and a long ways to go. And I think that messaging is really, it's ringing out with the team and mm-hmm. the way they're working, right? And it goes back to the communication that we're seeing between each other, the coaches. A lot of good work is getting done. Now, again, to his point, Sunday may not have been the best work day by his standards and what it would have hoped for, but today, what took place today was a much better example of what they're looking for moving forward.
4: I like the fact that he said, you know, he's like, I wasn't watching anybody truly specific, you know, but I wanted to see, are we practicing the right way? And are we doing like the little stuff right? And that makes me, you know, I like that because for a first time head coach and a young head coach, He's been able to at least take examples of what he's been able to glean before, of what works, what doesn't on this first day of pads, and maybe even getting some great information from his own father on how to, you know, to look and where your eyes should be on these first couple of days. And, you know, that's something that goes a long way, I think, for somebody, even as a head coach. You don't want to get too high or too low during these moments. And he always seems to stay even keel, much like a lot of the expectations he has for a lot of young players and veteran players that are on this team.
5: Yeah, his demeanor has been the demeanor the entire time. There's no high or low with Clint Kubiak. You could tell, even just by his answers today. What was it? Was it under 10 minutes that he spoke?
4: At least eight, maybe.
3: Yeah, I was going to say eight and change.
4: Yeah.
5: Yeah. So, good. We're good. All right. See you later. I'll talk to you the next time I'm supposed to come out here and talk to you guys. To me, that's just a guy that's not up there, joking around and, making it a comedy routine or anything like that. If you want good answers, ask me good questions. I'm more than open for all that type of stuff. But this isn't going to be the Johnny Carson show up here. We're gonna take care of business, and I'm gonna move on to the rest of my day. And so, yeah, I like that. I think it's something that the Raiders, that's going to serve the Raiders well. That kind of mentality, and a lot of times, Vince, we know this. Your team is a reflection of your coach, and not the worst thing in Raider land to be a smart, steady, even-keeled team. When the contrast has been teams that are wildly up and down and inconsistent, mm-hmm. and all those bad things that you don't want to be.
3: Nothing wrong with being under the radar. Nothing wrong with being a sleeping giant, letting people you just lull the opponents to sleep with your calm, consistent demeanor, right? Nothing wrong with that.
5: Or just operate as a team like that and not be crazy over there on the sidelines and throwing your helmet and being dumb and doing dumb things. Just playing smart, calculated, paced, well-meaning, intelligent, even-keeled football.
4: And when he talks, and he does kind of extrapolate or expand on a certain player, it helps you tune in a little bit because he obviously is going to share something that he feels strongly about. He was asked back-to-back questions on separate receivers. The first one on Malik Benson, and he said, he's off to a good start, good head start, he said. And I think little stuff like that kind of bodes well. Like he's very impressed with what he's seeing now. And especially for somebody like, Benson as a sixth rounder, he's seeing something good. And then the next question came in on Naylor, and he says, well, we expect big things from Jalen. So take it for what it is, but at least he's happy with the progress of what he sees right now with Malik Benson when he asked about that. Good head start, I think, goes a long way.
3: 702-365-9200, Raiders head coach Clint Kubiak meeting with media. Also set to step to the podium, running backs coach Omar Young has already done so. Jeremy Chin, Jonah Laulu, and Thomas Booker set to meet with the media here after they get done with their lift, their workout. We'll be bringing it to you all day long here on the flagship for the Silver and Black Raider Nation Radio 920. But again, 702-365-9200. We'll get your final thoughts coming up next on the final sit-down. It's the Morning Tailgate, Raider Nation Radio 920.
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3: Final sit down here on the Morning Tailgate, Raider Nation Radio 920. Big thanks to our guests on today's program, Alexa Bell Castro, Raiders head coach Clint Kubiak, and a surprise guest, Q Myers, at the very end. But as always, you, Raider Nation, we appreciate you as we come to you live. From the first padded practice, now in the books for the silver and black, this team will be back at it tomorrow, 7:30, as will we bring you all the sights, sounds, ins and outs from Raiders HQ. A couple more comments up on the text line from Snake Man. Any thoughts on Jack Besh having an Adam Thielen type role in Kubiak's offense? Thielen, 6'1", 195, 449, 40. Rookie year, 8 catches, 177 yards, 1 touchdown. Besh, 6'1", 215, 4'5", 240. Rookie year, 20 catches, 224 yards, no touchdown. See any similarities, parallels there, Vinny?
5: I do not, no. You know, Thielen was a far, I mean, he was fast, quick, very athletic. You know, the, even, what was it, 4'4", what, to 4'5",
3: 4'9", to 4'5", 2.
5: Huge difference. In the whole scheme of things, that's a big difference in terms of the speed. You know, Adam Thielen was a very good wide receiver who just came up the hard way playing, I think, at a Division II or Division III school there in Minnesota. But he was, and he just didn't get many opportunities that first year, but obviously he turned into be a Pro Bowl caliber wide receiver. Don't necessarily see that in Jack Besh, that kind of skill set.
3: Mike up on the text line says, good morning, guys. Does Dante Thornton Jr. make the team?
4: Ooh.
3: It's a valid question, tough question. I mean, again, when you listen to Clint Kubiak and what he said on Friday when he was asked about the wide receiver group and the competition there, and he said, if you're not the one or two in that depth chart, you need to play special teams. And I think a lot remains to be seen for Dante Thornton Jr. in that role specifically, as well as his role on offense. Right?
5: It's like, hard for me to see that he's going to be in the top one or two right now.
3: That's what I mean. So
5: you know what I'm saying?
3: Yeah. Clint Kubiak's train of thought.
5: Own words.
3: If you're not one or two, what are you doing on special teams? We didn't see Dante Thornton Jr. play any special teams a season ago. Right?
5: That's not to say he can't.
3: I'm not going to put any cap on it. I'm just saying we didn't see it.
5: It's hard for me to see special teams.
3: That's fair, and that's totally fair. But again, if that is the ask, he better figure out a way to do it. Is basically
5: right.
3: What we're saying is
5: he
3: better figure out a way to do it.
4: Well, if they keep five or keep six, you know, going into the week one. I mean, if they keep six, does that just his chances improve, or five? Because five still seems like there's a lot of competition for that.
5: I think he's in a fight, is what I'm saying.
3: I think he's in an absolute fight. So to answer Mike's question, I think a lot remains to be seen. There's a lot more time for him to answer that question, and he provide the answer to that question as opposed to somebody else answering it for him. Dame in Oakland says, you guys are seeing in real time why some of us think Fernando needs some time to get it together. He does well with the quick outs, the check downs, so when he has to go through the whole progression, it's a little tough for him, and that's okay. He's a rookie. He has time to learn. Right now, Kirk Cousins got to get us there.
4: Mm.
3: I mean, obviously, Kirk Cousins is well advanced in that in terms of the progression aspect of it. I wouldn't say that Fernando's not going through the progressions. It's just the snaps and the reps that he's getting, I think he's just going with option number one. That option number one on Sunday did not go very well for Fernando Mendoza. It went much better today. And some of the throws that I mentioned in real time live, those were progression throws from Fernando Mendoza, especially the ones over the middle to Shedrick Jackson, to Malik Benson over the middle, were progression throws. So that's a good sign. Again, is he all the way there? Absolutely not. To Dame's point, Kirk is very much more advanced in that aspect of it. So how quickly he can close that gap will be what we see over the next few weeks.
5: Yeah, and at some point, in order for him to sharpen that, to hone that, to further develop that, you need to be out there actually doing it. It's just, there's not much you can do about that standing over there on the sidelines.
3: It is Tom Brady's birthday. Did you all send out your birthday card?
0: It's in the mail.
3: Is it, Clay?
4: Yeah, well, someone's mail. Yeah.
3: Tom Brady turned 49 today? Is that what it is? A happy birthday to the Raiders owner.
4: That's cool.
3: And the GOAT of the game, as they say. You just brought something on my timeline that seems wild, Clay. Do you want to explain what this is about hair care?
4: Well, it goes to a point where on the Phillies broadcast, Ben McDonald admitted that he never used shampoo in his life. And he just uses a bar of soap.
3: Here's, how's that possible?
4: Well, listen to this, and maybe there's some sort of, just some plain logic behind it.
1: But hi, Bradish. You think you use the same amount of product in your hair as Brandon Marsh does? No way. For me, it's just a bar of soap.
4: A bar of soap?
1: Yeah. I've never used shampoo. Not once, ever. Just a bar of soap in the hair. That's what'll happen.
4: Okay, so he goes on.
3: He's a liar. Right. There's not a chance.
4: He's asking the guy to touch my hair. Feel how soft it is. Just a bar of soap. I mean, I remember, like, you know, bar of soap initially when I was a kid. I don't remember using too much shampoo, but they're like, you know, some Dove soap, some Ivory, you know, when you're a kid. But as you get older, I don't know. There's a lot competing there. Vinny, could you just live on bar of soap alone?
5: I can, yes, because I'm bald.
4: Not a good question. In the days when there was shampoo needed.
5: No. It has a weird effect. It becomes, Andy the Straw Man. What's that,
4: It gets waxy. It gets kind of,
5: Something strawy.
3: Well, that's the perfect punctuation to to a Monday edition.
5: You want answers? I got answers.
3: The morning tailgate. a big thanks again to all on the show. Again, as always, a big thank you to the Raiders for housing us here at Raiders HQ to give you, Raider Nation, a live report, the eyes and ears of Raiders training camp. 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We are back on a Tuesday from 7 to 10. 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
31: This is Black and Abdallah on Westwood One Sports. Here's Chris Black and Adam Abdallah.
32: That's right. It's Blackie Abdallah here on Westwood One Sports, the Westwood One Sports app. An hour ago, we started the show talking about Tarek Skubal getting traded to the Dodgers, Abdallah, and that took place on Saturday night. And, you know, we've been having the discussion here on the show about this idea that baseball fans are upset at the Dodgers for the way that they've conducted their business, when in reality, you should be upset at the owners around baseball. They're not spending, not trying, not doing the most to try and win. And those teams that are in the National League that allowed Skubal to get to the Dodgers, like, you essentially just wrote your own ticket home when we get to October. I'm looking at Milwaukee. I'm looking at Chicago. There are teams in the mix for Skubal, and they were unable to land the top-level pitcher.
33: Yeah, and everybody's mad at the Dodgers. They didn't pay anything. They haven't opened the checkbook yet for Skubal.
32: Yes.
33: All they did was give up prospects. Don't be mad at the Dodgers.
32: They will at some point, but
33: you don't,
32: yeah.
33: Well,
32: yes.
33: Well, what if they don't pay him? What if they just use it to win a ring and move on and say, no thanks, but no thanks. Let somebody else pay you. Move on.
32: The way this usually works is players that get to Los Angeles, they stay. They stick with the Dodgers. It's Blackie Abdallah here on Westwood One Sports. 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It's Black and Abdallah hanging out live from Chicago each and every day on the air until 3 Eastern. You can always call or text us at 310-840-4910. Let's continue talking baseball. It's the trade deadline today, 6 Eastern. We now bring in Addie Bates, MLB insider for Westwood One Sports. She also produces the Drake Toll Show.
1: and is a producer at the MLB Network. Addy, when we look at Skubal to the Dodgers, how much of, or I guess the way I would phrase it is, how big of a mistake did Milwaukee and Chicago make by not landing Skubal and allowing him to get to Los Angeles on Saturday?
2: Well, if I'm a Brewers fan, if I'm a Cubs fan, first, thank you so much for having me. I mean, yeah, they made a mistake. They should have gotten him, but here's the reason why they didn't. One, Tigers, it was reported that they weren't even listening to a lot of teams' offers. They wouldn't even pick up the phone and say, hey, let's have a conversation about this, which seems a little fishy to me when you think about it. But here's the deal. The Dodgers have the number one farm system in baseball. This is known. That is a fact. The Brewers do not. They have a decent farm system, but it doesn't compare with the Dodgers. So if the Brewers were to give up their prospects for a two-month rental, it would have been a lot of their top prospects, not some of these mid-tier prospects that the Dodgers gave up. And if you're a Brewers fan and you want to have a, if you want short-term success, then yes, you make that move. But if you want to see your team continue to grow and it's a slow process, I know Brewers fans, that is difficult. And if you're a Cubs fan, yes, your team is about to be in deep water next season when people move on from free agency, but they just did not have the prospects. That would have hurt them long-term to bring in Skubal to give up prospects that it would have cost them.
1: Addy, when I look at those two teams specifically in this conversation, the one thing that I continue to think about from Milwaukee's perspective is, if not now, when? Because the Milwaukee Brewers have been knocking on the door of getting to a World Series or winning a championship recently. They've been very good here in the short term, the last few seasons, winning the division, and they seem to know exactly how to get it done. At what point are they going to push all their chips in and actually make a move that can put them over the top in comparison to a team like the Los Angeles Dodgers?
2: Yeah, I would have thought it would have been last year whenever, you know, the Brewers in June, it was this crazy thing. All of this win streaks that they had going on, the Miz, all of the buzz around Milwaukee, it would have been last year. Eric Arnold, he's been an executive of the year. He knows what he's doing, but he just needs to put a little bit more forward in order to get over that hump. But here's the deal, man. The Dodgers, they can pay their team. That's what they can do. We've all heard about their TV rights and how they don't pay as much into the system. The Brewers, let's say they put 65% of their revenue towards their players and the Dodgers only put 50%. The Dodgers' millions on millions of dollars is going to be more than the Brewers, so they're still not going to be able to compete. The Brewers' moment was last year, and we saw what happened. They got absolutely dominated against in the playoffs. And this year, yeah, they're good, but they're also in a division that's not great. The Cubs have been one of the most fascinating teams. We have seen them. They're very streaky this year, and they put a lot of money towards the wrong guys. So, yeah, if you're a Brewers fan, it would have been last year. That would have been your year. And because guess what? Next year, good luck. You know, you might not have a chance to make it next year.
33: I feel like, though, with the Tigers and the Dodgers making this deal, there could have been a situation, because we know that not only is this collective bargaining agreement coming to an end this year and the looming lockout, and as soon as this deal went down, everybody, including me, was like, good luck playing baseball next year, because this just signifies this is, because we all assume Skubal's going to sign an extension here with the Dodgers and he's going to, for some ungodly amount of money, and it'll
1: be all deferred
33: yeah, until the year 3000
1: yes,
33: and it'll
1: deferred.
33: Be the end of baseball as we know it. And so, why can't, and yeah, it's collusion and it's illegal. That's one of the reasons why. But why couldn't one of these teams that we know is going to want a salary cap, like the Tigers, just said, we're not dealing with the Dodgers. I know they want the prospects back and I get the prospects, but it's in terms of like the, we're not going to deal with a team that we know doesn't want a salary cap. Like, we're going to send him to a team that we know is going to, in negotiations, play ball with us. Like, the ownership getting involved and saying, hey, if we're going to deal Skubal, because ownership rules over the GM and everything, we're only going to deal Skubal to the Cubs, who we know ownership wants a salary cap, or the Brewers, who ownership, you know, they've never really had to deal with a salary cap because they just, their prospects actually work out and they turn just random dudes into good baseball players. So I think that, why didn't the Tigers just say, hey, we're not playing ball, for lack of a better euphemism, with the Dodgers, and we're going to kind of collude against making the rich richer?
2: the lack of conversation with other teams makes me, if I had a tinfoil hat right now, I would be putting it on, because that is just a blinking red light to me. Like, guys, look, they didn't want to talk to all of these other teams. They maybe talked to the Brewers. They talked to the Rays. And I really think that was just to show, hey, guys, we're trying to shop him around. But if I had my little conspiracy hat on right now, come on, these owners, it seems like they're kind of working together, does it not? Why else would you not talk to other people? And I know people are going to be like, wait, why didn't they talk to at least the Yankees, or, you know, gosh, throw any team out there. The Red Sox need starting pitching help, but they only really paid attention to the Dodgers. And of course, coincidentally, this is the same time, as you said it, that we have the CBA that's going to expire. And right now it's players versus owners. So of course the owners are going to be holding hands, singing Kumbaya. And that's me with my conspiracy hat on. Realistically, some of these other teams just didn't want to give up their top guys. Like, that was going to be it. I think that was the thing, like we said, with the Brewers. They just didn't want to give up their top guys. Like, well, you know what? The Brewers, number 3 prospect at the Brewers is going to be a number 25 prospect at the Dodgers. So they're just like, this is the easiest way we can go about it, which, you know, not fun for the rest of us.
1: We're talking baseball with Addie Bates right here on Westwood One Sports. You hear her every morning on the Drake Toll Show, and she's our MLB insider. She loves baseball right here on Westwood One Sports. She also produces at the MLB Network as well. Addie, when we look at the trade deadline coming up at 6 Eastern tonight, is there anything that the Yankees can do that you have your radar on that could take place this evening?
2: Ooh, and I'm in D.C. right now, so I know Baltimore's just, like, right across the street from me, basically. So if you're an O's fan, hold your chair. I would not be shocked if Adley Rutschman went to the Yankees. I really wouldn't. The Orioles, their core that they tried to build, it's not working. And their catching situation, him and Basayo, everything, it's falling apart. And they're going to need a haul back, because they just had to sign Tigers catcher Jake Rogers, who's batting like 160 on this season, to replace their catchers. They need more guys. That's what they need. And Adley Rutschman hasn't been performing, and you can get a lot back for him. The name alone, guys, his potential. And the Yankees, they're one of those teams who has a decent farm system. It's in the top half of baseball. That is a move that I would not be shocked to see by this trade deadline at 6 p.m. Eastern today, would be Adley Rutschman to the Yankees.
33: Since you're around the MLB Network as a producer and you're dealing with all these people at the MLB Network, I guess put a percentage on games that we'd miss next season.
1: Hold on. We're talking trade deadline.
33: I'm looking out on beautiful Lake Michigan and I see,
1: what the
33: I
1: hell?
33: I see everybody on the beach. They're enjoying it, but I see across the harbor. I see the storm coming. I see it. Nobody else wants to see it.
1: Is every question of yours going to be about the lockout?
33: You know why? Because everybody wants to talk about how great baseball is now, but I see it when we're sitting here next week, next year, not talking about a trade deadline because nobody wants to deal with it now. You've read the quotes. I've read the quotes. Nobody wants to talk about this right now. Not the players, not the owners, not men. Nobody wants to talk about this right now because they're all like, oh, we'll just get to it when we get to it. Like it's some science project, some kid that's going to get a D because they wait until the last minute to prepare for it. That's what's going to happen.
1: Okay. Was there a question in that?
33: How many games are we going to miss?
2: You know what, Abdallah? People would call you and I pessimistic, but we're realists, okay? We're not going to see a majority of next year's season. That is a
33: fact. Damn right we're not.
2: They are so far off. The players and the owners are so far off. The owners are relying on the guys who haven't signed major league deals yet to back them up. That's how far apart we are. It's apples to oranges here. It's bad. So Abdallah, I'm with you on that. I should be positive. Should be like, hey guys, it's okay. We got Korean Baseball League, but we're going to miss a good chunk of the season.
1: I mean, it's outrageous what he's doing here, Addie. We're trying to talk baseball, get ready for the deadline, and he's focused
33: What's the first thing everybody thought when Scooble went to the Dodgers?
1: I the first thing I thought was that's a nice pickup for the Dodgers.
33: No, you didn't.
1: Yes, what a nice pickup for the Dodgers.
33: We're screwed.
1: Addie Bates joining Black and Abdallah here on Westwood One Sports. Addie, is there a move that you see that could take place today that is one that maybe could go under the radar that you're eagerly awaiting to see where the player lands?
2: Ooh, I look at the Reds. A lot of people are in on Hunter Green right now. And if the Reds, I mean, Tito Francona is great. If there was a time to win, it would be now for them as well because they have a good roster. It's just not all clicking. It's not everything's firing on 4 cylinders. Hunter Green is great, and he would be good on any team. The other team I would watch is the Mariners. They've already dealt Luis Castillo, which the White Sox picked up, which is probably the worst trade so far of the deadline. That one went kind of, it was very bad. The White Sox picking up his entire contract, but they're also trying to sell George Kirby, and I feel like there are some people out there, Robbie Ray from the Giants. We're going to see a lot of pitchers moved around before 6 p.m. That's what I'm going to say right now. You're going to see the Red Sox. They're going to be getting some pitchers. Astros are going to be getting pitchers. That's what we're going to see is a lot of pitchers.
1: Abdallah, your question about the lockout. Go ahead.
33: Which team has the best? Well, it's not going to be about the lockout. Which team has constructed before the, obviously, we don't know what deals still yet have to be made between now and 6 Eastern. You got just under 6 hours to go here. Which team do you think has the best chance to take down the Dodgers as is right now before the deadline hits?
2: In the American League, I mean, flip a coin, guys. Like, the American League is awful. What it's going to be is it's going to be the Rays' power of friendship or the Red Sox' power of friendship taking down the Dodgers if it's the World Series starts now. The Astros, they're bad. Like, the Central is bad. The White Sox can't do it. The Astros have done it before, but it's a very different team. If you're going to go on the National League side, man, Brewers, please. Please make a move. If you're our only hope. Help me, Milwaukee Brewers. You're our only hope. Those are going to be the teams on the NL, the team on the NL, and on the AL. Man, good luck, guys.
1: Good luck. Thank you, Addie. We appreciate it. Thank you for taking some time for us today.
2: Of course. Always fun. And yes, Abdallah, we can talk about how sad we are. We won't have baseball next year. Trust me.
33: See?
1: There you go. Addie Bates, you can hear her every morning on the Drake Toll Show right here on Westwood One Sports. She's our MLB insider at Westwood One Sports. She also works over at the MLB Network. So there you go. Addie Bates joining Black and Abdallah on trade deadline day in baseball, 6 Eastern. And Abdallah is only focused in on if we'll have baseball next season. Your only focus.
33: Y'all a bunch of little Red Riding Hoods running around through the forest when you know the wolf is on your tail. The wolf is coming. Y'all just don't want to admit it. Y'all just don't want to just taking a stroll through the forest. The wolf is lurking, and that wolf is the lockout.
1: At no point did I disagree with your assessment.
33: No, it's fine. We don't have to talk about it. No, it's fine. No. Just sunshine and puppy dog kisses.
1: We'll bury our heads in the sand.
33: Yeah, just bury your heads in the sand.
1: No,
33: the android is. What other analogies do I need to make? The android is coming. We're all going to get hit by the meteor.
1: No, I'm going to say Android.
33: Why did I say Android?
1: I don't know. You're thinking about phones.
33: I don't know. Meteor's coming.
1: I've got you flustered now.
33: Yeah.
1: No, I mean, it is something that is going to take place, but I think it's one of those deals where, you know, it's right now what I'm thinking about is not worrying about the lockout. I see your point. Mm-hmm. It is certainly on the horizon, and the tidal wave is definitely going to crash over Baseball City, USA. I mean, that will definitely take place. The storm is on the horizon. And you're right. The especially if the Dodgers win the World Series. It's going to be the major topic, right? Like, how do you change the sport for the future so this can't happen again?
33: What's good, I think, about this trade deadline is you've got teams that don't normally try trying for the first time in a while, right? Like, I know she crapped on the White Sox trade, Addie did, but the White Sox, at least for a while, they haven't tried. And now, for once, they're at least trying.
1: Yeah. Yeah. Yeah, they still have one of the lowest payrolls in baseball. So
33: yeah, but they're trying to.
1: They are a better team of young players.
33: They know they're in first place, and they're not just like, well, we're in first place, but
1: just
33: we're not
1: sitting on their hands.
33: We're not just going to say we're ahead of schedule, and we'll just go in with what we have and hope for the best.
1: No, I mean, when you get to the offseason, if there's a big free agent that's out there that could help the ball club and they don't spend again, well, it's like, oh, yeah, it's the same old story.
33: Yeah, well.
1: You know,
33: I don't think anybody's going to be signing any free agents long-term this offseason because of the pending lockout, Chris.
1: I do want to give a shout-out to our YouTube subscribers. On Friday's show, we asked those listening to the show to support the YouTube channel. That's right. We asked you to go like and subscribe to YouTube, Black and Abdallah Show. We're trying to get to 1,000 subscribers on Friday. We got there.
33: We did it.
1: So congratulations. Thank you for joining us on YouTube. Like and subscribe to the Black and Abdallah Show on YouTube. You can watch the show each and every day right there on the live stream. Addie was on camera hanging out with us. You can usually see Raj on camera. So make sure you check out the live stream, Black and Abdallah Show, right there on YouTube. And I just want to thank the peeps. Thank our great supporters of the Black and Abdallah Show.
33: Thanks, peeps.
1: Anything else there, Abdallah?
33: No, it's just the way you said peeps was really weird.
1: Well, I mean, people. Thank you to the people.
33: Yeah.
1: Supporting the show.
33: Yeah, shout out.
1: Our peeps. Black and Abdallah, hanging out with you on Westwood One Sports and the Westwood One Sports app. Raj will join us coming up next. We'll play a little one-on-one, and we'll talk Dodgers trade, MLB salary cap, and the trade deadline coming up. We'll do that coming up next.
31: Baseball's trade deadline is later today. Who will be on the move? We're on top of the trades and what they mean on Westwood One Sports.
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12: That's right, Black and Abdallah here on Westwood One Sports and the Westwood One Sports app. The MLB trade deadline is tonight, 6 Eastern. 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Also on SiriusXM Channel 375, all of our great radio affiliates around the country. I'm Chris Black, along with Adam Abdallah, hanging out with you until 3 Eastern, and then we'll hand it off to Jim Rome right here on Westwood One Sports. You can always participate in the show by calling or texting us at 310-840-4910. So we've got our eyes on the trade deadline. Scooble gets dealt on Saturday. A seismic shift, a big Cy Young back-to-back years in the AL winning pitcher goes to the Dodgers. The rotation is just stacked with great pitchers as the Dodgers are the first-place team in the National League, coming off two World Series victories, and they're looking for their third, and they land Scooble over the weekend.
13: Yeah, and I think that it's a package of prospects that kind of lackluster that people are saying, because the Brewers could have put together a package that were better. The Cubs were rumored to be in on it, but were out of it early for Scooble. And now, as soon as this news broke on Saturday night, everybody jumps to the conclusions, well, Baseball's over. The rich get richer. That's what this is. The Dodgers were the favorites to win the World Series. They're going all in and doing whatever they can to be the first team to three-peat since the 2000 Yankees. And what they're going to try to do now is add Skubal to a rotation that may not have Shohei Ohtani until the playoffs, may not even have him for the playoffs. He'll be hitting, but he won't be pitching. He can't pitch right now. He's got knee soreness and inflammation and all that kind of stuff.
12: Biceps
13: for issues too. Yeah. But right now you add the best pitcher in baseball for, people are calling it like a mediocre package of prospects. Like you look at the grades for this and it's like the Dodgers obviously get an A and all the grades for the Tigers are like C, D. Like it's not a good deal for what the Tigers got back. Like this isn't a good, and a lot of teams, a lot of people are saying that other teams could have beaten this if you would have just waited. And yeah, you can say, okay, Skubal wanted to be a Dodger. That doesn't mean that the Tigers had to trade him to the Dodgers. You could have waited till the offseason. You could have signed with the Dodgers in the offseason. Any other team you could have been a rental for, and you could have just waited. You could have just waited for him. So I feel like, yeah, he could have been a Dodger, but the Tigers could have waited until deadline day today to maybe get a better package of prospects for the best pitcher in baseball going right now.
12: And ESPN's reporting that the Rays have made a move. They're acquiring catcher Liam Hicks from the Marlins. And Hicks, so far this season, having a very good season. 282 average, 14 home runs, 62 RBI. So Hicks heading to Tampa. So the Rays bring in a catcher. So we'll keep you updated on the trade deadline. 6 Eastern is the MLB trade deadline this evening. It's Bluckey Abdallah here on Westwood One Sports and the Westwood One Sports app. I gotta play this for you, Abdallah, because when I saw this, I could not believe that this was something that took place. Are you familiar that over the weekend was the debut of a women's baseball league?
13: Mm-hmm.
12: Took place. Yeah. I believe it's located in Springfield, Illinois. That for the first season, they're going to have 4 teams all playing at the same location.
13: Okay.
12: So you go to one ballpark and you can see the 4 different teams play the game. So okay. It's a women's professional baseball outfit, right? It's a new league that's starting up. And so they had the national anthem. As to start a sporting event, you always have the national anthem before the event. Mm-hmm. Martha Reeves sang the national anthem.
13: Okay.
12: Before this women's baseball game. It's, you know, you see the video, it kind of has the vibes of like a minor league baseball park, right? Smaller
13: yeah.
12: park,
13: yeah.
12: There are a lot of people there, right?
13: Mm-hmm.
12: Take a listen to this.
14: Oh, sick.
12: Okay, first of all.
13: All right.
12: The way that starts does not sound like it's going to be good, right?
13: Do you know who Martha Reeves is, first of all?
12: Who's Martha Reeves?
13: She sang Heat Wave.
12: What's that?
13: You know Heat Wave. She sang Dancing in the Street. They're like Motown hits. They're like old Motown hits.
12: Give us a little ditty. You sang in choir?
13: I don't know how they go. I know the songs. I don't know how they go, but I've heard Heat Wave, and everybody knows Dancing in the Street. Everybody knows Dancing in the Street.
12: Okay.
13: Anyway, all right, play it as it
12: that,
13: is.
12: That's who this is.
13: Yeah, that's who
12: Dancing
13: this is.
12: Dancing in the Streets, Martha Reeves.
13: Yeah.
14: Mm-hmm. Oh, say can you see by the dawn's early light what so proudly we...
12: There's 3 ladies singing, by the way. Martha Reeves is the one that will, and in the end, she takes it on her own.

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1: 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We're over 1,000 subscribers, so you can join in as well. 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And you showed up, you liked and subscribed to the channel, so we're over it. 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You can always follow the show on YouTube, Black and Abdallah Show. That's where the live stream is, up every single day here on the show as well. Like and subscribe, Black and Abdallah Show on YouTube. Thank you to Raj and Roy for producing today's show. Jim Rome and the Jim Rome Show is coming up in 15 minutes right here on Westwood One Sports. There's a coach in college football who is on Cameo. Cameo is a service where you can purchase, like, videos from the person, right? Mm-hmm. Like, you know, if Abdallah is on Cameo, we could pay $13.99 for him to read off.
2: $13.99?
1: Do you want to charge more?
2: No!
1: You're going to charge less.
2: It'd be like 99 cents.
1: 99 cents for the Abdallah Cameo.
2: I'd do it for like a buck. Solid dollar.
1: Could you imagine if Abdallah did have the Cameo for a dollar and he's just every minute of the day, he's sitting there recording new videos for people?
2: Can you imagine if I had Cameo?
1: Yeah, well, Coach Ogeron, he used to be the head coach at LSU. He's back at LSU though for Lane Kiffin on his staff. You know, remember in the past you had
3: hey, stop the ball, stop the drill. I'm having a press conference. Thank you.
1: Having a press conference. Coach O is on Cameo. What an idea for your fantasy football league. You could just buy a Cameo of Coach O doing something for your league. How great would that be?
4: What's up, guys? It's Coach O. Soon to be football season. I know we can't wait. Check out these leagues. Jambalaya. Hush Puppy.
1: What?
4: Poor Boys. Gumbo.
5: The old lady Queen Kelsey will beat you in fantasy football this year.
4: Getting in good shape. I know you're out there running in the heat every day. Running your 110s. Big chest, big eyes, not bending over. Can you win the game in the third quarter? No. Can you win the game in the fourth quarter? Hell yeah. Good luck to everybody. Go Tigers.
1: So Coach O on Cameo. How about that, Abdallah? You can get your Coach O Cameo
4: What's up,
1: video.
4: Guys? It's Coach O.
1: It's your guy.
2: You get him to say whatever you want?
1: Well.
2: Within reason?
1: I mean, that he's willing to
2: he's willing to say?
1: To record, yeah.
2: Yeah.
1: I mean, how much does it cost to get an Ed Ogeron Cameo video?
2: Ed Ogeron Cameo?
1: Price, $180.
2: Dude, that's what I'm telling you. Some of these cameos are insane.
1: $180 for Coach O.
2: Yeah, some of these cameos are nuts.
1: He does guarantee 24-hour delivery.
2: Easy, buddy.
1: On the video. What do you mean? How is that easy? It says it right there on the website.
2: Easy. Oh, listen. Wow. We could get Raj one from Danhausen.
1: Oh, could he?
2: $200.
1: A little wrestling guy, right?
2: Scott Hansen is $360.
6: I want to buy the Abdallah one. If it's only 99 cents, do you know the drop library that I could put together by making Abdallah say anything I wanted for 99 cents? I'd be like your number one customer.
2: Dude,
1: that would be great.
2: Some of these, Gruden is $300.
1: Okay, Gruden, that makes sense. He's a Super Bowl winning champion head coach.
2: That's fair.
1: $300 makes sense.
2: Jackson Dart is $400.
1: That's a lot.
6: Brian Urlacher is $354.
1: Yeah, that's a lot of money.
2: Brett Favre is $310. Ric Flair is $500.
6: Have you seen some of his? People like demand refunds because like the phone's all shaken and he's out of it. Like, just terrible.
2: Andy Reid impersonator is $39 on sale.
1: Oh, that's why don't we do that? That would make sense.
6: Dave Wannstedt for $50.
2: There you go. I get you Dave Wannstedt for free, Raj.
1: Yeah, we could probably, probably help you out with that.
2: I get you Wannstedt for free.
1: Just hang around local media stations in Chicago.
2: Wait, is this
1: You'll be
2: really
1: able to find
2: The
1: him.
2: Rock is only $30?
1: There's no way.
2: That's not
6: no.
2: real.
1: There's no way.
2: No, dude, parody. Never mind. Parody. You gotta click on it until it says, no, look at it. Until you click on it, it doesn't say parody. It just, the box says Dwayne, The Rock, John's, you have to click on it and it says parody. Whereas the Andy Reid one says almost Andy Reid. And it's like.
1: Yeah, the Andy Reid one, you can clearly tell
2: it's
1: a parody.
2: You can tell, but scroll
1: right.
2: down. The you're Rock's right. using a picture of The Rock.
1: Yeah, you're
6: For
1: right.
6: $65, you can get Will Perdue.
1: Yeah, we could probably hook you up with that one too, Raj. Don't spend your money on that one. We can hook you up with that.
2: Yeah, I mean, come on. And,
1: yeah, what do you think this is? Come on now.
2: Emmett Smith wants $725.
1: That's a lot. That's a lot of money. Raj, since it was mentioned, why don't we give you a moment here? We earlier on the show, we gave the breaking news that that the U.S. men's national team have come to an agreement with Mauricio Pochettino. So the U.S. soccer team has their coach for the next World Cup cycle.
6: My neighbor Todd coaches the soccer team down the street.
1: Nope.
6: He gets them kicking back and forth every Saturday morning.
1: He's a real top-level manager. Okay, so Raj, since we broke that story, why don't we give you a minute here to break down SummerSlam that took place over the weekend?
6: It was a great sporting event, guys. We came this close to having a new world champion. I swear, just that close. If Seth Rollins connects with that super stomp, Roman Reigns got out of the way, he winds up winning and defending his championship. I'm sure this morning he's like, oh my gosh, if I had taken that stomp, I would have been defeated. The previous night, on night one in the main event, Obafemi wins in the Hell in the Cell against Brock Lesnar. Just a brutal battle. I don't think either man will ever be the same after that. And credit to Obafemi for finding a way to win that matchup as well. Just a great sporting event. Analysis all night on TV, the night of, the following morning. It's just great to break down the sports.
1: Now, Raj, did I see Brock Lesnar tear up the mat?
6: He
1: expose the wood.
2: Yeah, expose the,
1: he exposed the wood
6: and delivered a tombstone pile driver. And it still wasn't enough to keep down Obafemi. Unbelievable.
1: Enough. Kicked out.
6: He kicked out at 2.5, maybe 2.75.
1: Raj, you want to know how I saw that? How I saw the exposed wood?
6: Did you see it while you were watching other sports highlights? Since it's a sport,
1: yeah. I was trying to catch up on the day of highlights, and they're showing me this. Nonsense.
6: You're watching sports.
1: What are we doing here? Come on.
6: Watching sports. Legitimate.
1: Come on, Raj.
6: Competitive sports.
2: It used to be a proper country.
1: What are we doing?
6: All I know, guys, whenever I get in a fight, I just shoot somebody against the ropes, and they always come bouncing right back. I mean, clearly.
2: Easy. Yeah. All right.
1: All right. Thank you, Raj. There's welcome, your SummerSlam recap from over the weekend. It's incredible. We used to cover sports. There it is. Thank you, Raj. We appreciate you. I saw a story that there's a company in Silicon Valley offering up humanoid robots for home cleaning services for $30 an hour.
2: $30 an hour?
1: Would you hire a humanoid robot to come over and clean your house for $30 an hour?
2: Hell no.
1: It's a new company that's out there.
2: Hell no.
1: Taking jobs away from good, hardworking people.
2: Good, hardworking folk. No, absolutely not. No. Absolutely not. First of all, that's what's going to turn on.
6: And they won't clean your house as well. You are the two that were mean to AI. They will not clean your toilets well.
2: No, I don't want robots in my house. I don't want them cooking. I don't want them cleaning. I don't want them doing anything for me. I don't want any part of that.
1: I don't want them in my house, although I have 15 different Alexas.
2: I don't have any Alexas. I don't have any of that stuff in my house.
1: You don't have one in your house?
2: I don't have a single Alexa.
1: We have one in every room, and every single time I look at it, I'm like, God, I know you're listening.
2: I know you're listening to everything I say. It's bad enough I got the phone listening to
1: me. Let's see. The company says it's offering a new home cleaning service using humanoid robots at a rate of $30 per hour.
2: No.
1: And the robots are wearing like little t-shirts and pants, and it's...
2: Why?
1: Like,
2: why
1: don't know.
2: Why are they clothed?
1: I don't know why it's wearing baggy clothes. I don't get it. So there you go. It's Bucking Abdallah here on Westwood One Sports and the Westwood One Sports app. Yeah, I wouldn't want that either. A $30 robot cleaning my house? That doesn't work. Jim Rome in the Jim Rome Show is coming up next right here on Westwood One Sports.
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4: 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If you're getting us on the Raiders mobile app, we appreciate that. I want to thank my buddy Connor, who got us kind of set up now. We're trying to test some new audio out. So if you're watching on our live stream, check that out along the way. And if you're listening on radio, Clay Baker's got us beautifully modulated. So I hope that is good. Welcome into Mendoza Monday, brought to you by the DiCastroVerde Law Group. If you get into an accident, you are injured, there it is. The DiCastroVerdes, Alex and Orlando DiCastroVerde. They are unbelievable when it comes to not only injury law, immigration law, anything that you need. As some are saying, YouTube sounds rough, which is unbleeping real. But we'll get it going here right out of the gate. And we'll get going because I went to the first padded practice today. The first padded practice. And I got a lot to say on that as we open up the show. So as we open up the show, we want to hear what you think if you went out to padded practice and get an opinion on that. So that's what's happening as we are going to give you what we can here on every practice that we go to and get our opinions out front and center as what I saw today. So I don't chart every play. I'm not there charting every play because I don't give a crap about every play the way some people do. I don't. If a guy throws an incomplete pass, I'm not there texting it to Ian Rappaport and say a ball was dropped. I don't think that's that big of a deal. But if a guy catches a ball deep in the end zone with one hand or makes a catch like we were able to see, like Brock Bowers, that's interesting. So that's interesting to me. So when I take a look at what I saw today, it wasn't a crazy, crazy, crazy padded practice. I mean, I've been to padded practices in the past where they've had goal line, and it has been absolutely nuts. Okay, the crashing of helmets, the crackling, guys tackling harder, holding people down. It was none of that. Today is a good day as people are out there and people are trying to figure out what's happening. What's happening today? And I'm basically charting who's going to be out there, who's playing what positions, and what positions do we see the ones and twos at. That's what we kind of want to see as we open up training camp. But this is the first day of padded practices. So what I initially saw today was, first off, Max Crosby is still a game wrecker. He's still a practice game wrecker. And I'm getting out of YouTube because this pisses me off. So I'm out of this thing, and we'll do this later. I got to focus on the radio show. So when we get into these padded practices, today was not the end of the world. You're going to make the team or not. It's not that. Today was about who's going to line up and who's going to play with the ones, who's going to play with the twos, which twos are playing with the ones, and how is this all going to play out. And what I saw today is everything's buttoned up really good. There are a group of people around the league who are very concerned about Fernando Mendoza. If he's not great, if he's not perfect, how does he get under center? I am not one of them. As I told you earlier, and as I said earlier, and I told you this, I don't want to say before everybody, but I said it earlier than most people, this is Kirk Cousins' job. Kirk Cousins is going to be the starting quarterback unless he is injured in the preseason and camp. He is so far more ahead. He's so far more ahead at this time of what we're seeing with Fernando Mendoza as a veteran quarterback that there's no way he can lose the spot. He is not going to be outplayed by Aiden O'Connell. He's not going to be outplayed by Fernando Mendoza. He's not going to be outplayed by anybody because he can't. He's too good in training camp and practice. He knows this offense better than anybody. I've even said, to make it clear to everybody, he knows this offense better than Sam Darnold, who just won the Super Bowl. So with all that being said, it's pretty easy to me when everybody's taking a look and everybody's wondering out loud and everybody's trying to say to themselves, who's going to be the starter here? And you heard a lot of people, and I'm not saying they were wrong. I'm not saying they're wrong. They said, well, if Fernando is great in the preseason, he could go out and he could outplay and he could be the guy. No, I never said that, because I don't believe it's possible. So when everybody wants to go and say, well, it's competition, you're right. There is competition. But the issue becomes, everybody, Kirk Cousins is not going to fail in this level of competition. Kirk Cousins is going to be fine here because it's practice. When Allen Iverson used to say, practice? Clay Baker, we're talking about practice? Allen Iverson wasn't this wasn't practice before the NBA Finals against Kobe Bryant, where they had a new game plan against Kobe, and practice was pretty important. He was talking about just practice in the regular season. It wasn't that big of a deal.
0: Yeah, Wednesday during the regular season, big difference.
4: Right, so you're on it every morning. And, you know, Fernando didn't have a great practice on Sunday. I wasn't there. I was doing my Mad Dog show. But then I take a look at the practice. Like today, he bounced back. There was a bad snap ball. He picked it up, made a completion. Is he late in progressions? No, he's not late in progressions. They're not having him go through four progressions. And Clay, I don't claim to be Einstein, but the last I looked, they're not even allowed to sack or touch Fernando Mendoza. So what's the problem? It's not like he's taking sacks. There's a chance that he could take a sack if the ball doesn't come back and Max lays up. But do you believe from your morning show that there's too much kind of hype and concerned about the great, the good, and the bad of Fernando?
0: Yes, yes. And it was as expected. And I think everyone needs to kind of temper that just a little bit, only because these are the kind of reps he needs right now just to get further. And one thing Mendoza has about him that is different than other younger quarterbacks is he's resilient. He will process. He will continue to work hard, but he's never going to let one bad practice get him down. And today he made a rebound. Little rebounds, little things like success kind of let you further know of how far this kid can go.
4: Yeah, that's the way I look at it with Fernando. I don't think that everybody has to sit here and judge every bleeping throw that Fernando makes along the way. But what I think we should be able to do is be able to say, look, the Raiders had a padded practice today. The practice was pretty vibrant, but it wasn't a heavy, heavy tackling day. It wasn't your typical padded practice where everybody is just balls to the wall. Everybody's going crazy. Everybody's going nuts. There's late hits. There's all of that. There's none of that. Everything's fine. Everything was really good. Everything was good today. So that's one thing. Point number two that I wanted to make today as we open up the show. Point number two is Dante Thornton better get going. Dante Thornton's got to get going right now if he wants to make the team. Now, I've said this also, if not first, second, but pretty high up. Dante Thornton, to me, was drafted to be a first and goal wide receiver, single coverage, high ball, where he outjumps a smaller cornerback and gets touchdowns. He is kind of brought in as a specialty receiver, not an overall great receiver, because he wasn't overall great in college. He was a deep threat who could run behind college cornerbacks who don't make it to the NFL. He's very good. He comes to the NFL. He's got the size. He's got the height. I do. I think he's got the speed. But if they don't get in the red zone, like I called his touchdown last year in the preseason on a back shoulder throw, that was perfect, and we called that, I think, in Arizona, and said to ourselves, wow, that's what he's there to do, and he did it well. Well, that's what he's here to do, and he did it well. But he didn't do it well this year. But it's early in camp. It's very early in camp. So as I take a look at the roster, and today as I was watching some of the other wide receivers with Fred Biletnikoff, arguably the greatest wide receiver in Raider history, near the top of that, and there's been some good ones here. You know, Trey Tucker's a very good player. He's good for what he does. But now we're seeing Jalen Naylor. And I think Jalen Naylor's coming along fine. He's coming along fine. But then I look at Malik Benson, number 19, the wide receiver out of Oregon, who was taken in the sixth round, and I think he's going to make the team, and I think he has a chance to be better than Dante Thornton Jr. And last year, I knew who Malik Benson was in college, but Dante Thornton Jr. was a fourth-round pick, and he was pretty good out of college, and he didn't do much. And that takes me to Jack Besh. Let's get to Jack Besh. Jack Besh is in a situation right now where Jack Besh, I don't think, has to worry about making the team. I could be wrong. I could be wrong. I talked to someone about that today. Jack Besh is too valuable of an asset. He was taken in the second round. That's a high pick. It's a high pick. Now, he gets good money for being a second-round pick, better than a fourth or fifth-round pick. But he's too valuable to give up on, not that they're going to give up on him. But I'm struggling to find him on the field. Now, I really like Jack Besh. I'm sympathetic to Jack Besh, not that he needs that. I don't think he needs my sympathy, nor yours. But what I will say is that Jack Besh's brother got killed on the terrorist attack that happened in New Orleans on Bourbon Street, and that happened in Jack Besh's rookie year. That happened in his rookie year, and that was his rookie year last year. So I look at Jack a little bit different than other players because I think he went through a lot emotionally. I truly do. I think he went through things that we never went through. I hope you never go through. I hope my kids never go through. So it's not like I'm giving Jack Besh a free pass. Not at all. I'm just saying at this point in time that Jack Besh is in a different situation than most people. He went through a lot emotionally, okay? And he had to play football, and he had to contribute to a team. And the team last year was in a bit of chaos. Was in a bit of chaos with the coaching and what they were doing with Jack Besh. Jack Besh came into the league. He wanted to play. He thought he had Chip Kelly. Thought he had Pete Carroll. Thought everything was going to be fine. And he was going to be good. And what happened? No one got the ball. Geno was terrible. The offensive line was god-awful. And when you look at everything that happened last year, you can't look at Jack Besh and say he had a fair shake at it. The only thing you could do is talk to the coaches who were back from last year and say to yourself from last year, well, Jack Besh improved. He put on some muscle. Jack Besh is stronger. Jack Besh is in the building earlier. He stays later. All of those things that I'm not aware of. But I am pro Jack Besh. I believe that Jack Besh is going to be okay. I really do. I believe that Jack Besh is the type of player that can develop into a really good player in this league. Now, if we went back in the hot tub time machine and said, would you take Jack Besh? With the second round pick, Clay Baker, would you go take Jack Besh? If you can go back in the hot tub time machine in the second round, what would you do?
0: I'd probably look for an impact player that's not going to be sitting around a lot. I don't know if I need a project at number two. You know, and to be honest with you, one thing that Jack Besh does have is an ability to play special teams. Dante Thornton did not have any special teams snaps last year. 133, Besh did. And I think that's one of those factors for Kubiak, who's looking for positional versatility as well as somebody that can play special teams and be on this roster. That's one more chip on his side of the ledger. And Dante Thornton's going to have to impress somebody else in a different way because he won't have those special team snaps.
4: Yeah, so when I look at that overall, I'm saying to myself, I'm personally saying to myself, I'm not giving Jack Besh a personal pass, but what I'm doing with Jack Besh is I'm saying to myself, let's see what Jack can do at camp with Clint Kubiak. Now, I am a believer that Clint Kubiak can get the most out of everybody. I really do. So I believe if you're a player that is playing for Clint Kubiak compared to Chip Kelly or what happened with Pete Carroll or Antonio Pierce, who no doubt about it, Antonio Pierce was a defensive head coach overall. He was a defensive head coach. That we're looking at a situation right now that I want to definitely see. I want to see what could happen here. I really want to see what could happen here. I want to see if we're in a situation where Jack Besh can be coached up. He could be coached up to a point where he's so much better. Remember how good Hunter Renfrow was when he came here, and then he fell off a bit after being concussed and some other issues, but how good Hunter was. My comp for Jack Besh is Hunter. That is what I look at. I say, can Jack Besh be Hunter Renfro when Hunter was really good? I don't know. I think he can. If Clint Kubiak is drawing up plays to Brock Bowers and Jack Besh could be really good. Really good overall. But Dante Thornton Jr., I am not sitting around saying, cut him. By no means, I want to give anybody the impression that I think Dante Thornton Jr. is going to be let go tomorrow or cut when we go to the 53 yet. But he's got some work to do. He got some work to do. And then the rest of the offensive line, we got Mark Anderson, who's going to join us coming up here in a little bit. And Mark, we'll talk to him. We watched practice for about 20 minutes together today, and we both had things we wanted to talk about on the show today. So we'll get into that with Mark. I'll save some of that content for coming up here in a few minutes. But what we're going to see at this camp, which I'm excited about, here's what we know. That Fernando, when he has an up-and-down day on this show, you're not going to get me losing my mind. I'm not going to come in here and freak out and tell everybody that it's a bad day, it's a bad day. I am not qualified to tell you if it was a bad day, other than the fact that he overthrew some receivers or he got picked off in practice by Greedy Vance. And you say to yourself, okay, he got picked off, but he came back after that and looked good. That's really all I can do. And that's pretty much what everybody can do. Just tell you that, hey, the guy had a bad day today, threw an interception, he overthrew someone. Brock Bowers is great. Max Crosby today came to play in pads like he wants to play in pads every day. Like, Max Crosby is the greatest throwback player we've had here for a while. He's the closest we've ever seen to Ted Hendricks, the Mad Stork, because the Stork wanted to play in pads every day, and he wanted to go out there and play every day like it was the last day of his life because he just loved to compete, and that is Max. Max beat DJ Glaze today. But he's Max. Most defensive ends aren't DJ Glaze, but Myles Garrett is right there with Max. Better, technically, because of his career, where he's been as an all-pro and as a defensive player of the year. So for DJ Glaze at right tackle, for the last 3 to 4 seasons, I've said on this broadcast that the Raiders need to go out and get a right tackle. I've said on this show, the Raiders have to go out and get an established right tackle from another team that has played in this league and is going to get cut because of his age, or there's just a younger player that's better than him on his team, but he would be better than our right tackle. I will stand by that again. I'm not the coach. I'm not the GM. I'm not saying it's the right thing to do, but I would assume DJ Glaze is not locked in as the starter at right tackle every day. I think that he might be on the depth chart, and he could end up being a really good player. He could end up being a really good player in this league. I hope he is. Good kid. But if there's a better player that comes along who's better than him to protect Fernando Mendoza, you better believe they're going to get a guy who can protect Fernando Mendoza if DJ Glaze isn't much improved this year. And then the final thought before we open up the phones. If you're out at camp today, we want to hear from you at 702-365-9200. We want to hear Ashton Gentry's going to have a sick year this year. I mean, Ashton Gentry's going to be nuts because I think Ashton Gentry's going to catch several balls out of the backfield. And when he catches those balls out of the backfield, I think he's going to be pretty special. I think he's going to have the ability to catch the ball out of the backfield and be in a situation where he can come in and catch 30-yard passes, catch 15-yard wheel routes that turn into 32 yards. He can catch a 3rd-and-7 screen that'll lead to a first down. So with everything that we're talking about here, I'm very bullish on Ashton Gentry. Clay, your thoughts on Ashton Gentry from the morning tailgate and the start he's had already.
0: Well, as Raider Nation is always pondering, how is the offensive line going to shape up? Gentry's probably thinking that as well. And he knows he needs to have that. And Tyler Linderbaum was an acquisition that was tailor-made to let Genty become, you know, an all-pro, a Pro Bowl success, like somebody that can really tear apart a defense. And so I think Genty now is realizing that he's with the right group now. With Kubiak's offensive system and Rick Dennison's offensive line, I'm sure Genty is very happy inside knowing what could be had. And he did. He took a lot of faith last year amid the losses.
4: Yeah.
0: And now I think he really appreciates how a new look can provide him success, but also I think coaches who really appreciate what he could do.
4: We're very fortunate in Raider Nation that he didn't get hurt last year. With all the hits that he took, with all the hits from behind the line of scrimmage, we're very lucky that Ashton Genty didn't end the year injured, because he took a lot of hits that most backs don't take their rookie year. But other ones have, you know, and they've gone on to be Hall of Famers. I think this guy has, this young man has a great skill set to be an elite player in this league. And with Mike Washington Jr., I mean, you take a look at what he can do. When he gets the ball, he just looks like he sees the field well and gets upfield quickly. I like what we're seeing there. Michael Mayer busted up his nose at the end of practice. I was talking to James Jones, former wide receiver from Silver and Black, and Coach Kubiak came up to us, but to say hi to James. And we talked for a minute about that, and then he went to the press conference. And you'll hear it. We're going to play it later, that he busted up his nose a bit. I think he's fine. But that was interesting. Big Mike is also a big topic. I saw him working out today with the special teams, shedding blocks and doing all that. I hope that Michael Mayer is more productive than a special teams tight end. I've said that for how many years now? Put Mike Mayer on special teams if you want. If you think that's going to help the team, do whatever you think's going to help the team. I'm still led to believe that Michael Mayer could be a hell of a player in this league. And if they're going to run as much 12 personnel as it looks like they're going to run, and I talked to James Jones again about this, they're going to be a run-heavy team. They're going to be a run-centered team in 12 personnel. And if you put someone smaller on Brock Bowers, he's going to beat you all day. If you put someone bigger on Brock Bowers and double team him, Brock will still get open, but everybody else will be single covered, and you'll be able to do some big things. You'll be able to run out of that too. So the Raiders, I think with Clint Kubiak, who's keeping everything very close to the vest. I mean, very close to the vest. Clint Kubiak is at a point in time this season where he's going to keep an eye on everybody. And he's only going to put the best players on the field offensively. And I think the players on the field who make the team and are starting are going to be asked to do more than they've ever been asked to do in their careers. I really believe that. I think they're going to be in motion more than they've ever been in their career. I think they're going to be in different types of schemes that they've been in at any other point in their career. I think the workload's going to be heavy. To understand every blocking scheme as a tight end or a wide receiver. The fullback is back with the Raiders, the fullback. There's multiple running backs. And there's a lot of options that the Raiders can go to. I think that Bowers and Genty as pass catchers, I'm talking just catching the ball, are going to catch a lot of balls, and there's only one football. But everybody else, who do you believe? Here's a good target. This is a good question, I think, to open up the show. It just hit me. Who would you like to see develop into the third down receiver? Third and eight. Third and eight, the ball's at the 42 of the Raiders. They're right before midfield. You got to get a first down. You're punting if you don't. Third and eight, the ball's going in the air. Who gets it? Who? Is it Malik Benson? Who is it? Is it Jalen Naylor? Is it Trey Tucker? Is it Michael Mayer? I'm saying we're going to take Brock out. We're taking Brock out just for this argument today. Who are you getting the ball to on third and eight over the middle of the field that can make a play, that you can count on that player moving the chains? Well, that's supposed to be Jalen Naylor or Jack Besh. Besh, the former second-round pick. He's the guy that's got to be slippery off the line, strong, so if you put your hands on him, you don't hit him off the ball. He's able to take the physicality and get open. Right? Tucker can do it.

0: Jr. better develop into what he was brought here to do, a threat in the red zone. He has got to be someone who's in the back of the end zone where you look like the ball's being thrown out of the back of the end zone. No, it's being thrown high over a safety in a corner, and Dante Thornton Jr. can go get it and come down with it with 2 feet in bounds. If he can do that, I think he could be great. He's got the speed. He's got the size and the strength, and he could be that guy overall. If he can't do that, there are plenty of other guys that can do what he does. And that's the monologue. So nice to see some fans out there. I didn't get to the trade deadline, but the Dodger talk is real. I did a long show, 4 hours on that yesterday. I got to send a bunch of flowers to Tarek Skubal and the Dodgers. Man, they saved my ass yesterday. I did 4 hours on the Dodgers being the evil empire. Let me make this point clear now, looking into the camera. We're back on YouTube. Don't ever, ever, ever, ever say again that the Yankees are the evil empire. The Dodgers are officially the evil empire. You know it. They know it. I said it. It comes with the territory. They've won back-to-back championships. They're going for a three-peat. They're trying to buy every player in the league. Buy. Not trade for them. They're trying to buy them. And money is not an option. So before you say the Yankees did this in the 70s, the show's today. I'm not doing this show in 1977. It's not 2002 with Derek Jeter. It's 2026, and the Dodgers are trying to buy championships. They all know it. Their fans know it. I'm complimenting the way they run their team and what they're able to do. I told you when Kyle Tucker was brought in for more money than Aaron Judge, I told you that was the problem that was going to begin the lockout. Tarek Skubal is not causing a lockout. It's Kyle Tucker getting $240 million to back sixth or seventh. That's what the Dodgers are doing. The analogy I gave yesterday before we come back. Clay, we had a lot of buffets in town, and then COVID came. And COVID wiped out a lot of them for the right reasons. People touching stuff, germs. I like a buffet now.
1: I miss them.
0: Yeah, the best buffet that I've ever been to is Wynn. Wynn's got a great buffet. And I like buffets now where people serve you. I don't like people touching prongs and putting it back into the food with their dirty hands. I won't go to a buffet that is self-served anymore because some people are animals, and I won't do it. I want someone else with gloves on serving me my food, my chicken breast, or whatever, and I'll go back again. But let me explain to you who the Dodgers are today. They're that guy who walks into the buffet, you know, the big guy, and he sits down, and he gets three plates. He's got a little Italian plate. He's got some lasagna. He's got some spaghetti. Got a little ravioli, some garlic bread. But then he also's got chicken wings, chicken tenders, and chicken. And then on his third plate, he's got all the seafood. He's got the lobster, the crab, the shrimp. He's got like 17 shrimp. And you're watching that guy. He's sitting next to you at the buffet, and you're like, wow, man, that's a lot of food. And the Dodgers are that guy going back to the buffet another 10 times. The Dodgers are the guy at the buffet going, we got enough food. We won. We paid $69 for the buffet. I got $140 worth of food here. I'm going to go eat another 400 of it. That's who the Dodgers are. They're out of control spenders who want to buy themselves a championship. I'm aware of when the Yankees did that, too. They're not doing it now. They could. I agree. I talk about facts. I talk about reality. I talk about facts. And my opinion is no one can stop the Dodgers because they're going to outspend everybody. The monologue is brought to you by Modelo, proud partner of our training camp coverage. We had this YouTube channel set up perfectly before the show. The show starts, it goes sideways. We will fix this, and someday we will have a massive live feed at the same time. So let me get back as the engineers are coming in for tech support. Mark Anderson will join us next from training camp. I saw him today. He'll be fine.
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0: to see potential of a record-breaking season. Targets by a tight end, receptions by a tight end. 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He loves throwing the ball to his tight end. And Brock Bowers is just a guy who figured out the way to get open, especially in the middle of the field. I think Brock Bowers has a chance to score an all-pro caliber season in year three.
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18: How's his development going? What sort of progress are you seeing from Fernando?
19: I've been really pleased with him. You know, just a really solid work ethic. You know, good young man that's got the right head on his shoulders. And it's a game that has a lot of adversity. So people that have a level head and can just come back the next day, you know, tend to have success. So he's early in the process. He's getting a lot thrown at him. But I would say his work ethic has been impressive.
20: All right, everybody, that is Clint Kubiak. And when he talks about any player, it's going to be positive because camp just started. Camp just started unless the things that these coaches hate talking about when camp begins is injuries. If injuries come in, if injuries are big, if injuries are huge, everybody's screwed. So that's the big deal. Mark Anderson joins us from the AP. Always a pleasure to have him on Mondays with Mark. And as we talk today, Mark, you and I were talking about some position battles, and I want to begin with the tight ends. It seems like there's a lot of tight ends, and they all seem to be pretty good and in favor, while there are a few wide receivers who might be out of favor or have to prove their worth. Do you see it that way?
21: No, I think you're right. I mean, Bowers is just already having an unbelievable camp. He's just on another level. And then I think there's a lot of sameness, I guess, but not, I don't mean that in a negative way, but there are guys who aren't really separated. Michael Mayer would be next, but, you know, I don't know how, you know, there's a big gap between him and Bowers, but Mayer, and they got Ian Thomas, they just picked up Zach Kuhns. So, you know, Kubiak really loves tight ends and he loves fullbacks, so he's a throwback coach in that way. So I think you'll see at least three tight ends on the roster, and I could see maybe even having a fourth guy in the practice squad.
20: Yeah, the receivers, you and I talked about Dante Thornton Jr. before you came on. I said that he's going to have to prove himself more so in the red zone. He's not a special teams guy by trade. And you know, Clint Kubiak wants players that are versatile that can play multiple positions. Do you believe it's a priority to get him all the looks he can in the red zone and in team drills, to build his confidence up there with a touchdown or two in practice to get him going?
21: I don't know that I necessarily sense that from the coaches. I haven't really seen extra passes going his way. I actually haven't seen a lot going his way, and I haven't seen a lot going Jack Betch's way either. So I barely even really notice either one of those receivers out there, and which obviously is not good. They're both drafted a year ago, so you would hope they would make much more of a presence by now. And Thornton, I thought last year had a good camp, and so I just don't. There must be something about the system. He's just not comfortable because he doesn't look comfortable out there. He doesn't look like he's playing. I don't want to get in guy's head because it's hard to know, but just the impression I get, it doesn't look like he's playing with a lot of confidence. I do think the talent is there. You would think just in their second year, both those receivers would get, you know, sort of the benefit of the doubt, I guess, but you can only get that for so long.
20: What is your confidence level now? Or that's not the right way to ask this to you because you're a journalist from the AP and you cover the team. What should the confidence level be for Jack Besh to have a role on this team, because he's a high draft pick, and last year he should get a pass because I don't think the Raiders handled him right overall because Chip Kelly was fired, Geno Smith was terrible for most of the year, and the offensive line was a mess. So Jack deserves a fresh start here. How do you see him looking?
21: Yeah, I think he does too. And you know, let's not forget, I mean, he was still grieving over losing his brother, and I know. You try to put that out of your mind, but you know, it's just, you just can't. And it had to affect him. So I think you really do want to do everything you can to figure out a way to use him. I mean, the talent is clearly there. I think he'll make the roster, but again, I just not really seeing him out of practice. I'm seeing Leek Benson, who's drafted this year, who's really had a strong opening few days. And obviously Trey Tucker, you know, it's hard to miss him. And I'm seeing, I think Shedrick Jackson's doing some stuff. So, but I'm not really seeing Jack Betch. And so I don't know what his future holds, but you would think he needs to start producing soon.
0: I think Genty's been very versatile. Everybody should be fresh the first week of camp. It was the first padded practice day, but Genty on screen passes. And I think Genty just being a weapon that Clint Kubiak can really go to often is going to be fun to watch this year.
21: Yeah, I think we're finally going to see screen passes. We didn't see that last year. And I don't know why. You think with the offensive line struggling like it did, you'd have some screen passes to try to keep the defense honest. And you just didn't see it. So I think you are going to see that this year. If you can get Genty in open field and get him going downhill, talk about a tough guy to tackle. So I think they're going to find different ways to use him. And I really like what I'm seeing out of Mike Washington, too. You're seeing him get some first team carries now, too. So Genty's still their guy. He's going to get the vast majority of carries. But I think Washington's going to get maybe, I'm guessing 8 to 10 carries a game, something like that, and try to keep Genty fresh, which as physical a back as he is, you need to try to protect him. And so Genty's going to still try to run through guys. He's good at it. So I don't think that's going to change. But so if you can keep him fresh throughout the whole season, I think that's important.
0: Mark Anderson's our guest from the AP. My big takeaway so far at the first couple of practices is Teron Johnson playing safety. Every time I look up, he's at safety. And he played in a lot of big games for the Bills at slot corner and nickel and moving around there. Why so much at safety? And what does that tell us about Isaiah Polamalu and Jeremy Chinn?
21: Yeah, it just seems like he's kind of just found a spot there. Mm-hmm. And that's where I give the coaches credit is it's easy just to plug the guy in where he played before, but to recognize early on that might be his best position, at least in this defense. I give him a ton of credit for just doing that and putting him there, and he's done well. Mm-hmm. I think they feel okay about their safeties. I mean, it's hard to tell. But I get a sense they feel okay about their safeties. But, yeah, obviously there was an opportunity for Johnson, and he's taken full advantage of it.
0: Mark, has it given you any indication, because today was a light day in pads, it wasn't one of those physical goal line, just try to kill each other pad days that this league was born about and played for 50 years of this league, especially at training camp. It looked like it was just to get them out, get them comfortable in pads, and get them going with team drills. How'd you see the overall practice today?
21: I think that's been the problem. I know, granted, like you said, they haven't been in pads till today, but I think they're more about efficiency. Yeah. I really think that's what Kubiak's trying to do is efficient. I think he's trying to spare the players from too much physicality. Mm-hmm. Maybe he'll ramp it up as the training camp goes on, but I just think he's so concerned about making sure you get the work in and keeping the guys healthy. Those practices move. I would stand outside. I would say that practice a year ago, look at my watch, and it's like, wow, it's only 20 minutes in. Now I look at my watch, and it's like, wow, it's like 45 minutes in. It doesn't feel like it. The practices just move at such a great clip. And if they're moving like that for me, I can imagine for the players, they're just getting in and out of drills. But it's got to be something that just keeps them on top of their game because, you always have to – You're always going, and I do like the practice from that standpoint. Will they become more physical? I suspect probably so, but we'll see. We haven't seen Kubiak as a head coach, and this may be his philosophy. He may be waiting till they get to the season.
0: Yeah, it would be interesting because we're guessing what his philosophy is because these are only the first few practices we've ever seen him as head coach. Last one, I noticed today a couple of big national shows led with Mendoza. Threw an interception on Sunday. Who cares? He threw one, but if you're a national media and you're sitting in Pittsburgh or Detroit or Florida, you're like, wow, Mendoza, I heard Mendoza threw an interception. Is he not doing good? It's interesting, right? That comes with the territory. When you're Fernando Mendoza and you've been that active this offseason and everyone's seen you at Fanatics Fest and all over the country and your debut press conferences and all that, when you throw a pick or two, if you don't have a perfect day, the national media is going to cover it.
21: Yeah, no, he's under the spot. He's more under the spotlight than Kirk Cousins is. There's no question about it. Cousins threw a pick and no one seemed to notice. I thought Fernando had three really good days of practice, the first three, and I thought yesterday he took a noticeable step back. really struggled. Just this timing just seemed to be off yesterday. But today, I thought he kind of got started slow today, and I thought he got better as the practice went on. And I'm telling you, some of his throws late in practice were really crisp and on target. And that's the Fernando we saw the first 3 days of practice. But that's going to happen. Kubiak was asked about him today, and he said, you're going to have ups and downs. You're going to have ups and downs in a game. And so it's just something you got to experience. So I do think they're throwing a lot at him. They want to see what he can absorb. But there's a reason why Kirk Cousins is the starting quarterback right now. They're not just going to throw him in there. And I think it's the right move. And you're talking about the national media. I heard national media saying they should go with Fernando Mendoza, not every national media person, but some. No, he's not ready for it. He probably will be later in the season, but he's not ready for it now, and Kirk Cousins is, and that's why he's going to be the starter.
0: Thank you, Mark. I'll see you out there tomorrow. Appreciate you.
21: All right, thank you, JT. Appreciate you having me on.
0: You got it. Always appreciate Mark Anderson, one of the longest standing journalists in town, and the fact that he's covering the Raiders, we're lucky for that. He's a straight shooter, and as he said at the end, this is Cousins. He's starting as of now, and we hope there's no injury. The only way he wouldn't start is if he got banged up, he couldn't play. He knows the offense too much, too well. He's very tight with Clint Kubiak. I mean, he's not butting heads with Clint Kubiak, the head coach. They're really tight. I mean, what's the age difference between Cousins and Kubiak? They're like brothers in regards to that. They've been around each other for a long time. Everything's good. Cousins is going to play because he knows what he's doing at practice. He's a great practice quarterback. Now, I said it last year. I don't think he played well last year. I didn't think he played well when he came to Vegas. Okay, he had some games that he didn't play well. And if you want to go back to when Cousins was really cooking, you got to go back to Minnesota, right? A little bit in Atlanta. So he could come out cooking here because it's of this offensive playbook. This offensive playbook is so conducive to Cousins playing well in the preseason. So there shouldn't be much of a quarterback battle other than the coaches wanting that. The coaches want a really good quarterback battle. I would too if I was a coach. But I got to deal with fans. I got to walk fans off the ledge when they're upset about stuff. Nothing to be upset about. Cousins looks good. He's going to start. All indications are he'll be really good in camp, really good in the preseason, and start. If he falls flat on his face or gets injured, that can change. I hope that doesn't happen. Hey, Finley Volvo Cars of Las Vegas, they've been so good to us, and this kicks off our new season with them. You can go back at some of their hybrids, their C60 luxury SUV. The 2025 is a beautiful vehicle that I test drove. You would love it there. They have the XC40 hybrid luxury SUV. They got a bunch of really brand new cars of 2026 that you need to see. The craftsmanship inside the cars are second to none. Safety is critical. We got a lot of moms and dads that are out there with young kids. You're taking them to school on all sides of towns here. You're on the 215 to 15. You want a safe vehicle. You want a good-looking vehicle. You want an efficient vehicle. It's Finley Volvo Cars of Las Vegas. You will love it. It's right across from UFC on the other side of the 215. 215 at Rainbow. You cannot miss it. Go check it out there. Have an experience with Mike and see if you need a new vehicle or if you'd like a pre-owned. Let them know I sent you. You'll get a great deal. You get an amazing test drive and you'll love the showroom the way my wife does. I mean, we can go there every morning and have coffee and just look at that showroom. It's so beautiful. All right, we'll wrap it up coming up this hour. I'm going to get into the baseball trade deadline a little bit and more of some of the sights and sounds. Good to see fans out there. A lot of fans out there today that I was able to see and branch off and talk to who are really excited about our version of the Raiders here, a new season of football on Raider Nation Radio.
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33: I think the balance of the offense, and as a quarterback, this is pretty basic, but the pass is sexy, but I believe that the outside zone scheme and schematics of the run that comes from, the Shanahan tree is a great system, and it really complements off each other. It gives, it lets the offensive line and their talent shine. It lets the running backs and their talent shine. And at the end of the day, the game is built on the run.
20: That's Fernando Mendoza. I think he gave you a lot there. I really do. I think he gave you a lot there. He talked about the tree of Kubiak and the run heavy, the zone, what they're going to do. I think right there you're finding out through Mendoza, who knows not to give you too much. He's a very sophisticated young quarterback. But this scheme is going to be pretty sharp. That's the way I talked about it today. You know, Fred Biletnikoff means so much to me. So I went and saw Freddie the other night down at the M. Had a few beverages, one beverage, and then AC/DC, outstanding for those who went, way to go, outstanding. But when I was talking to Freddie at practice today, he sits in a golf cart and he goes all around and watches. And Freddie knows how sharp this coaching staff is. Freddie is really excited about how good these coaches are at teaching. And I've given you a little bit of that over the last year, said the teaching
0: was lacking last year. I think coaches realized halfway through the season they were probably getting fired. They were probably done. Team just couldn't compete. They wanted to compete. Remember those T-shirts? And they didn't compete. They didn't play well. They had personnel issues, injuries, poor coaching. They didn't teach. Now the coaches matter a little bit more, and I think they knew when they got hired that they better do a good job teaching some of the players, especially some of the players that they didn't draft. Okay, so the coaches are looking at the players who were there before the coaches got here, and they're evaluating them quickly. Remember, Dante Thornton Jr., no connection to Clint Kubiak. Jack Besh, no connection to Clint Kubiak. Until now, they got to prove themselves to this coaching staff. Special teams was a mess last year. They're spending a lot of time on special teams now. I tell you, every time I look up, they're in a special teams drill, working a lot on shedding tackles and making plays. All right, we got a lot of new partners that we're welcoming in here, but one of our longest-standing partners are Raising Cane's Chicken Fingers, and they do a lot in the community that I'm very proud to be associated with. So often we're talking about the crispy, crinkle-cut fries, the buttery Texas toast, the greatest chicken fingers in the world, the sauce that's made in store. But remember, they do a lot around the beginning of school, school supplies, opportunities for kids, UNLV fundraising. I mean, Raising Cane's is really involved in the community, and they are a proud partner of our show. And for all Rebel fans, you know, if you're getting ready for UNLV game day, and that's coming up before Raider game day, get ready and set up your UNLV tailgates with Raising Cane's Chicken Fingers. One love. Proud partner of our show as we continue. You're going to hear us thanking all of our partners because we start August and we take them through or past the Super Bowl. And that starts today. This is the first Monday for us in August. And we're proud to be here on the flagship of the Silver and Black. Also, we'll get to the Summer of Fun coming up momentarily. And we figure out, we think we got this YouTube figured out with the audio. 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
10: Yeah, we're back here. Hour number two of the show. Fresh off being at padded practice today. Was down there pretty much every day. And we'll be there all week. I'll be heading to Houston with the team. I'm excited about that. I'll be in Houston almost a week as we get ready for the Houston Texans and the joint practice, which will be pretty big along the way. Michael Mayer got busted up his nose today. You'll hear Clint Kubiak talk about that momentarily. There's two things that we wanted to talk about here quickly. In this segment, in a minute here, there's two interviews with Clint Kubiak. They're both short. One was his podium session today. I was there. And again, I thought he came in there ready to talk, but he's not going to talk. He's not going to keep the media there an extra 10 minutes. That's not who he is. He wants to get back to work. They had a big meeting in the building today, so I think all the coaches were limited and the players as they had to get back in the building, which is good. Fans were out there today, and I know a lot of fans who get a chance to go to practice take that seriously. So if you're getting out there, the Raiders will have you hydrated. There's water everywhere. There's shade everywhere. So it's hot. It is very hot, but you'll be under shade and you'll have water. And then they have food trucks and they have a Raider image. It's really cool. If you haven't been out there and you get a chance to go, make sure you go. So this is a podium session from Clint Kubiak earlier today, immediately following practice.
11: All right, guys, wherever you guys are.
12: Clint, I know as a coach you can never become comfortable, but this far from camp, is there anything that you're pleasantly surprised by, something maybe you didn't expect to be as far as you are?
11: I think we just have a professional group of players. You know, they care about getting better. You know, we don't have any turds. We got guys that want to be here, that want to win, that want to change this place. And so I'm really, really happy with that.
13: You know, I was going to do, you know what happened to Michael Mayer?
11: Yeah, he's busted his nose open. He'll be all right.
13: The three running backs you worked out, how much is their contribution to special teams the tiebreaker for that next running back spot?
11: Absolutely. Those guys, you know, whoever the second and third back is, those guys have to be core special teams players for us. And when you're evaluating them in the draft, you got to take that into account. So I know that, John does a great job of, getting us guys that can play multiple spots, that being teams.
14: You mentioned Hezekiah Massey. I want to see what it looked like when the pads came on. I know it's only been one day. What did you see early on?
11: I didn't notice him, so I got to go watch the tape.
12: There hasn't been
11: Nobody threw it over his head, though, so that was good.
12: There hasn't been a player up here who hasn't talked about culture all week. How do you define it? Because they say it's better. How do you define it?
11: Yeah, well, I think it's really important that it's those guys that define it. There's things we talk about in team meetings, but words are really just they're just words, you know. So I think the most important thing is we go watch our tape, and then we talk about what is acceptable and what is not, what effort looks like, what it doesn't look like, and then we let the players go set that standard. So it's their game, not ours.
15: What did you think of between the cornerbacks and the wide receivers today, the pads on for the first time?
11: You know, it's fresh off the field. Got my eyes on a lot of things, mainly to make sure we're staying up, which you didn't do a very good job of today. But we'll go watch the practice film and, see where we are. What did I have my eyes on today? You know, it's about guys being able to practice the right way with their pads on, not cheap-shotting each other, not hitting each other from the side, thudding the right way, practicing like professionals.
13: What's your thoughts about Malik Benson's progress throughout camp?
11: He's got a good head start, playing good football. He has a lot in front of him, a lot that he needs to prove to us.
16: What's so bad about Jalen Naylor's camp so far?
11: Bringing Jalen here in the spring, you know, he had a baby, he missed some practice, so I just wanted to see where he was at, learning the system, but he's picked up right where he left off. We expect big things out of Jalen. He has high expectations for himself. I think he can get better as we keep rolling.
17: You got three Georgia players in your defense. Is that giving sort of instant chemistry along those lines?
11: It does. You know, it's a phenomenal program there. Happy to have those guys and hope that their toughness rubs off on the rest of them.
13: Zach Coons, where do you see him fitting in this offense?
11: He's got a long way to go. He's got to learn the scheme, but his mind's right. He cares. And, you know, he has to go show us he can be a force in the run game.
18: It's going to happen naturally with pads anyway.
11: It was. That's what it should look like every day. You know, yesterday it wasn't good enough. So we're looking for leaders to drive the energy of practice.
18: There was some snap issue. Those are some low snaps. But it seemed like he was able to salvage the play a little bit. Is that kind of what you want to see for a quarterback?
11: Yeah, it's part of playing the position, but we have to get that cleaned up. But that's why the quarterback's got to be one of the best athletes on the field. You know, got to grab a low snap and then be able to jump on it when it's over his head.
16: You talked about wanting to see Fernando respond to adversity coming into this camp. Just how have you seen him do that so far?
11: It's our fourth practice. There'll be more adversity to come, to be determined.
12: It's one thing for a player to be asked about an assistant and say nice things. It's another when they bring it up. And your players are universally bragging on your staff. What's that tell you about the guys you hire?
11: You know, that's the expectation. Our guys are extremely coachable. I think when I hear something like that, it just makes you want to work harder for those players, you know, and be at your best for them because they're counting on us to get them better.
13: For Fernando having a bit of an up and down day today, how much of that is mental when you're stepping into the NFL for the first time, seeing guys come at you in pads?
11: Yeah, that's, you know, there's 60 to 80 plays in a game, and there's going to be ups and downs, and, you know, what quarterback can get the rest of the other 10 players playing at their best. So that's what we're looking for, and there will never be a perfect game or a perfect practice. But, you know, I think he's doing a good job. I don't expect him to be perfect right now.
18: That's good. Thanks, Coach.
10: All right, that was from earlier today. So that was Clint Kubiak, and I thought he was really good. You see how nonchalant when he got to Michael Mayer, his nose got busted up, Clay. And Clay, you're running the show, and you're on the air when you're hearing that. I mean, you just kind of perk up there behind the board and say, what was that?
19: It's like, you can tell Mike is like, what are his kind of guy as a football guy? And broke a nose. That's not going to stop him. He's fine.
10: Yeah. When it happened, a lot of people were like, hey, what just happened to Mike? And he went down, but we knew he wasn't hurt. Didn't get up, knee, you know, so it wasn't one of those really situations, non-contact that you worry about. So, Michael Mayer's been through a lot. You know, we mentioned Jack Besh and his, with Mark Anderson, what he went through emotionally
20: Michael Mayer missed time as a Raider for personal issues, and he seems to be great and back. But I just want to see Michael Mayer play a little bit of a bigger role as an explosive player. So I told you we had a double Clint Kubiak. Omar Ruiz from NFL Network, friend of the show. I've been interviewing him his whole career. And he came out to Raider camp with David Carr, Derek Carr's brother, who Clint Kubiak goes way back with. And I clipped this interview and told Clay to run it because this was probably the best interview. And I've interviewed Coach Kubiak a few times. This was the best sit-down I've heard him have. And there's a lot of good information here. It's only about 4 minutes, but listen to what Clint Kubiak told Omar Ruiz and David Carr.
21: First-year head coach Clint Kubiak joining us now. 20 years ago, your dad was a first-time NFL head coach, and his quarterback, this guy. What do you remember about David back in those days?
11: I just remember being so excited about the Texans and... You know, I was a young kid, so just going to training camp and watching it all go down. It doesn't feel like 20 years ago, I know that.
22: Right? Yeah. Staying young around the sun, especially out here. Yeah. So let me ask you about that. So, like, what was the first-time head coach? What's the best piece of advice you've got either from your dad or from another coach that you admire to kind of get you going in your first stint?
11: Yeah, I heard it multiple times from my dad that it'll get done. He says that quite a bit. You know, don't have anxiety over how much there is to get done each day. Just have confidence in your process and trust the people that you work with.
21: Does either one of you know the significance of November 19th, 2006?
11: I don't.
22: Come on, man.
21: David Carr playing for your dad, then NFL record, 22 straight completions. I bring that up because Clint...
22: It's all about completions, Omar.
21: Yeah, Clint, when I talked to you in the spring about Fernando's development and what you want to see from him, you simply said completions. How's his development going? What sort of progress are you seeing from Fernando?
11: I've been really pleased with him. You know, just a really solid work ethic. You know, good young man that's got the right head on his shoulders. And it's a game that has a lot of adversity. So people that have a level head and can just come back the next day, tend to have success. So he's early in the process. He's getting a lot thrown at him. But I would say his work ethic has been impressive.
22: Yeah, what are the things that you're looking at? I mean, as far as we see the physical abilities, I know that I was telling Omar when I stepped on the field in training camp early my first year, I could outthrow the old guys. Like Ken Graham was out there, Tony Banks was out there, and it was easy for the coaching staff to say, well, Dave probably gives us the best chance, but mentally I wasn't necessarily prepared. I didn't feel like I had the experience, but you're thrust into that role. What are you guys looking for with Fernando to kind of tell you that he's ready to go?
11: Well, I think the number one thing is, you know, when he gets in the game, does the other 10 guys elevate their level of play?
22: That's good.
11: You know, whether it's completing the ball, whether it's taking a smart sack, whether it's throwing a pick and then the next down, come back throwing a completion like he did today at practice. But we want the quarterback that elevates the other 10 around him.
21: Speaking of the other 10 guys on the field, Brock Bowers, Ashton Jeanty, how do you think your system will best complement and elevate their playing styles on the field this season?
11: Yeah, really impressive tight end group. You know, we gotta utilize our best players to go move the football. And, I'm really pleased with how those guys are playing, both in the run and pass game. But, you know, we gotta identify some playmakers on the outside too. So that'll be a big part of our training camp.
22: Yeah, you mentioned it. We were kind of talking about what this offense might look like, and I have intimate knowledge of your ability to put guys in position to get open. And I know that you've had a bunch of different guys. You've had Rashid Shaheed, you've had JSN, you've had different types of bodies, Cooper Kupp. So when you look at this group, and not to give anything away, but Brock Bowers is all over the place, as he should be, do you see, is that the biggest component, kind of what you alluded to, the guys on the outside being able to vertically stretch the field and kind of create space for Brock? Or, you know, do you pinpoint one guy and say, well, this is the guy, we got to just ride with him no matter what? Or are you trying to find just some other components to that offense as you go forward?
11: Yeah, I think, you know, the season's so long, if you count on one guy, you're in big trouble because you're one play away. So you're developing who you feel your playmakers are going to be, but you're also trying to identify who the next man up is. We have a lot of young players. We have some second-year receivers, some rookie wideouts that are all getting a lot of really important reps here. So that competition is wide open.
22: What excites you the most when you come to the facility in the morning?
11: Yeah, it's just seeing players get better. You know, especially the young players, when you can see their careers improve and they take something you gave them in the meeting and apply it to the field. That's what's fun about coaching.
22: Yeah, that's great.
21: Well, it's 114 degrees expected today, Clint. We really appreciate you dialing up the breeze for us here.
22: Yeah, it made it a lot better.
21: Good luck the rest of training camp.
11: All right, thank you guys. Appreciate it.
20: All right, I wanted you to hear that. I thought that was really good, and I was talking to Clay about it. When you think about this, Clay, David Carr's connection to Clint Kubiak, how many other connections does he have like this? I'm going to get a chance to talk to Coach privately coming up here. I'm not going to ask him everybody he's ever met when he was a kid under his dad, but when I heard that, I'm like, oh my God, David, now it makes sense. There's another quarterback, and David Carr came into this league, trials and tribulations. Another guy he could study from the mistakes he made as a young player.
19: And you could also say that he's familiar with a lot of guys that you may not even realize, not only with his own stops, but his own familiarity with what his father was working with and who he was working with. And to think that that was, just like 10, 15 years ago, we were seeing what Carr was doing in Houston and then eventually, with Gary Kubiak. It's a strange world, but one that's really small. And that was an interview that seemed like it was just two guys in a normal conversation, like two friends in a conversation. It was good to hear that.
20: Yeah, I think when you're a son of a head coach, when you're the son of the head coach, like Gary Kubiak won a Super Bowl and he was a quarterback in this league. When you're the son, imagine how many people you met in your life in football. I can't. The amount of people that he met who were former players, former coaches, former scouts, what his mind must be full. Every time Clint Kubiak goes into another team facility, he was in New Orleans, Minnesota. You look at the years, the 49ers, everywhere where he's been. And now you look around and say, man, how much of a wealth of knowledge does he have to go back on? And David Carr had it rough. I remember that story well. When he came in his rookie year and broke the all-time sack record, he got sacked more than anybody. That's a good comparison for Clint Kubiak to understand what Fernando's going through. Right, Clay? I mean, because Fernando's not going to play behind a really bad offensive line. David Carr did, and David Carr got obliterated, and I think it changed his career.
19: And they had guys like Charlie Casserly, in the front office trying to make sure we're going to groom this quarterback the right way, but they couldn't execute that plan whatsoever. So lessons have been learned now this time around, and for Kubiak, Spytek, as well as Tom Brady, like, they understand, like, what needs to happen because they already know what the pitfalls are when it doesn't work.
20: Yeah, no doubt. I'm looking forward to seeing how he's able to kind of weave this in all the conversations that we have this year. Dalton Wasserman is going to join us coming up here in a little bit. He's a very good insider that I talk to often here with his background. Really good. Just a guy who covers college football and covers the NFL. So Dalton Wasserman will join us here at the bottom of the hour. Also, if you want to get through, I don't like getting shut out. I haven't had a second to take a phone call today. I do now. So if you'd like to call in, this has been the longest tenured show in Raiders radio history, long before we got to Vegas. So we look for Raider fans from afar, new fans, some of the old familiar names. It's go time. It's August. Okay, I still I'm not going balls. We talk balls. We're sports talk. I'm still not going balls to the wall. It's August. My wife reminded me that this morning when she reminded me I'm doing 6 hours today in a podcast. What are you doing? I'm working. We start work August 1st. We start our football coverage on Raider Nation Radio. It's a little bit looser in the summer. Still kind of. I'm not pounding home all of our guests yet that I can't wait to tell you who we have. But we're doing it with our advertisers. And I want to begin this hour by talking about our remote on Friday for Grimaldi's and Remy Martin. I've done a lot of remotes in my career. Sometimes they're interesting. You show up, it's noon, it's lunchtime, who's going to show up? We were slammed at Grimaldi's. The place was packed. And we had so many new fans and older fans. We had a birthday party who was there. I had Raider staff who came by, a couple of alumni, the voice of the Raiders, Jason Horowitz, Levi Edwards, and Grimaldi's was fantastic. They had to throw some extra dough in the oven, make a couple extra Brooklyn bridges, and they were amazing. But Remy Martin came, and they were fantastic, Tori and his team. And that was a beautiful event because they were pouring signature cocktails. Everybody had a good time. Everybody who wanted a Remy signature cocktail had one. And we were able to debut the Mount Gay Silver Rum, which is aged 2 years and filtered for clear color. You're going to be hearing a lot about this because they're going to be pouring and selling Mount Gay Silver and Black cocktails through many casinos and activations here in town. You'll be hearing a lot about that. So more information coming up on that, but I want to thank both Remy Martin and Grimaldi's for our event on Friday. Really was happy with the turnout, the content, the service. My wife was there. My son was there. We really had a good family time because I live at Grimaldi's. It's the best pizza I've ever had. Dalton Wasserman at the bottom of the hour and an update on the trade deadline. Should we give the World Series trophy to the Dodgers now? Just give it to them and have someone have to fight it from them. Or can the Dodgers, who got swept by Boston and haven't played well as of late, did they need to make all these deals? We'll stay with the trade deadline and the impact it's going to have in baseball. We're going to have a lockout. We're going to have a lockout, and we are 1,000% going to blame the Dodgers. You think I'm the only one? The majority of everyone who has a microphone or has a television platform or a radio platform will blame the Dodgers for this upcoming lockout because they're egregious, they're over the top, they're spending more on purpose, they won't stop spending money, they won't stop adding players, they won't stop. That's out of control. Look, they're pretty good with the way they manage and they run their team. But what they're doing now, we have never seen before. And don't tell me the Yankees, because the core of the Yankees were homegrown. Bernie Williams, Farm, Jorge Posada, Derek Jeter, Mariano Rivera. I go on and on. They're all born. Mookie Betts came from the Red Sox. Freddie Freeman came from Atlanta. Okay, go down the list of all the players who came from somewhere else. Shohei Ohtani, did you forget? He came from Anaheim. Kyle Tucker. The list goes on and on. The Dodgers are buying their way to a title, and you're allowed to do it. But what pisses me off the most is the deferring money. They're deferring over $1.1 billion in current contracts into the late 2030s, into the 2040s. I think that loophole must be closed by the commissioner, Rob Manfred. So when we come back, Dalton Wasserman at the bottom of the hour, we'll talk to him and hopefully hear from you. It's football season, pretty much. It's the preseason. Let's hear from some fans over lunchtime. 702-365-9200. Great to be back here after practice today on Raider Nation Radio.
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0: And I think, you know, iron sharpens iron was a phrase that was used. I think it's that way then, it's that way now, and it really always should be.
1: That was Kirk Cousins, the quarterback of the Silver and Black. JT, back with you as we continue from the flagship Raider Nation Radio. And we're going to talk to Dalton Wasserman coming up here in a little bit from PFF. He's got a really good quarterback rankings that are out. So we're going to get to that coming up here in a little bit. We'll take your phone calls at 702-365-9200. And the first padded practice was earlier today. So with the first padded practice earlier today, you know, it wasn't the typical padded practice that was super violent, crazy, you know, like a dual workout when you play another team. When you play another team and you know, the Raiders are going to have a one practice, not two with Houston as the way it looks. That's a padded practice that's full contact, but you don't touch the quarterbacks, but it's vicious. It's hard. You go one on one. You're able to go and hit and do that. Today it didn't feel like that. They were in pads. They're simulating pads in practice, but it's not like the old days of Willie Brown, you know, and John Matuszak here. And I think the Raiders are bringing along the team properly. They're bringing along the team the way they're supposed to bring them along. Health is everything. Health for this team's important because they didn't have one of the best rosters in football, and it was vastly improved. It's an improved roster, and now they have to keep it healthy. I think the priority on the Raiders keeping their roster healthy is a bigger priority than most teams, because as of now they have more unproven players than most teams out there. But when you see Quiddy Pay, Quay Walker, N'Kobe Dean, and Teron Johnson, those are four new starters on defense, and there's 11 players on defense. Those are four new starters that are right there that you know are going to play well. And Tonka Hemingway's getting his flowers. Every insider that I talk to, and I talk to a few, have been talking about Tonka Hemingway, which should be exciting for him if he can stay on the field a little bit longer. So Aaron Rodgers was obviously at Pittsburgh, Steelers camp in Latrobe. Pat McAfee was there today, and they went back and forth. A lot of it was controversial. We don't have that for you. Here's Rodgers talking to McAfee about the relationship he has with Mike McCarthy.
2: You know, he was my age when he took the job, I believe, in Green Bay, and he just had Alex, his oldest daughter. And now, you know, he's got the two boys. On Jess's side, he's got two beautiful girls who are like almost all the way grown up now. It's pretty wild to see, but it's fun to catch him at, I hope he would say the same, catching me now. I think I'm a little less intense in some of those meetings. In some of the meetings, you know, I'm a little more, you know, I don't care. You know, let's say whatever I want. What are you going to say?
3: Yeah.
2: Gutless organization.
1: Yeah, well, look, gutless organization. He went off the reservation today. It's just fascinating to me that he went, and I'm not getting into politics at all, but he went off on Dr. Anthony Fauci. Nuts. Right? He went off on a rant, and that isn't up on ESPN.com. Why? It was the biggest news story today, and ESPN, they did it on an ESPN broadcast, and ESPN's hiding from it on their website. Why are they hiding from it? Why don't they have a link on that says Aaron Rodgers goes off on Dr. Fauci and Diana Rossini, and it's almost like they're hiding from that. I don't understand that. I don't understand what they could be hiding from. It's national news. If CNN, Fox News, MSNBC, all the other outlets, the Daily Mail, are picking up on it, I don't understand why they are not. Always good to catch up with Dalton Wasserman. He's a very good college football and NFL insider. Pro football focus, great work as always. And I haven't talked to you in a couple of weeks, and I wanted to go back to your quarterback ranking of all 32 teams because I kept scrolling for Baker Mayfield, and you had Baker Mayfield at 18 overall. So what type of money does Baker Mayfield expect if he's outside the top 15?
4: Yeah, it's really hard, that situation, because you talk about him entering a walk year here with Tampa, and his head coach, Todd Bowles, is in the last year of his contract as well. So I think the Bucs are really trying to wait out and see what this franchise looks like by the end of the season. But Mayfield, look, he's a solid quarterback. Obviously, a lot of talented players there on that list in front of him, especially a lot of young guys. But he can run a bit hot and cold. In the second half of last season, he didn't play well, and it was a big reason that Tampa Bay missed the playoffs. So, you know, I think he's just going to have to take what he can get this year, and then at the end of the day, he's going to have to go out there and play well and try to get an extension next offseason.
1: I'm in Vegas, and you had Kirk Cousins 20.

0: 7 behind Geno Smith, behind Jackson Dart. You had him behind Tyler Slow in New Orleans, and you had him behind Daniel Jones. I'm wondering, was that because of his play last year, his age, because all accounts are he's going to start in Las Vegas for the Raiders?
1: Yeah, it's primarily the age. Obviously, you're another year removed from the Achilles injury, and you could see when that affected him when he first got back. But he's definitely a guy in the twilight of his career, right? He doesn't move much. He doesn't have a big arm. He can efficiently run things when you have a good offensive line, and he's got time to work back there in the pocket. But really, outside of two big games against Tampa Bay, which for some reason that he's just a kryptonite, you know, he's a very mediocre quarterback at this point who kind of borders between good backup and low-end starter, right? He's not what he used to be in his prime. The physical tools aren't quite there anymore. So, you know, it's kind of the reason that we're expecting to maybe not see him that long before we see Fernando Mendoza as the starter in Vegas.
0: Dalton Wasserman's our guest. You mentioned, you know, Baker Mayfield and the situation he's in. You had C.J. Stroud at 17. He's not supposed to be at 17 with the skill set he had in his first year. How much is he digressing, in your opinion, and you think Houston's going to wait him out? I wouldn't give him $250 million or $240, the $50 million-plus going right at this point, but I don't know if Houston wants to start from scratch eventually at the quarterback position. How big of a year is this for him?
1: It's a huge year. I mean, he's going into year four with a lot to prove. Now, in his defense, the last couple of years, they really haven't had a very good offensive line, and he's a guy who needs to win from the pocket. You've got to be able to protect him so he can make throws downfield and have time in the pocket to operate. So, you know, you saw that in the postseason when he was just constantly under pressure, and it felt like that was getting in his head a little bit, all the pressure, all the hits he was taking. You know, he's had a concussion or two in his career as well. These are things that can get in your head as a quarterback, even if that's kind of subconscious. So they've done a better job trying to build this offensive line this offseason. They're going to try to run the football a little bit better, but Stroud's got a lot to prove in year four. If he does prove it and he takes Houston on a deep postseason run, let's say, he can make a ton of money next offseason, but I get why they're not doing it right this minute.
0: Well, Dalton Wasserman is our guest. To Justin Herbert, I struggle with this because I've seen all the legends play live, and I said it like a broken record. Elway, Montana, Marino, I've seen them live. And I think I know a good arm and a big arm and an historic arm, winning and losing. Herbert's got one of the greatest arms I've ever seen. I've seen him live a number of times. But he's 0-3 in the playoffs. He hasn't won a playoff game. He makes some mistakes, and he has built-in excuses. The offensive line's always hurt. And he doesn't have an elite wide receiver his entire career. All due respect to Keenan Allen, he doesn't have a Jamar Chase or Justin Jefferson. Now he's got Mike McDaniel. How important of a year is this for Justin Herbert, who seems to have a very long leash in L.A.?
1: I think it's a very important year. And look, I respect why he's got a long leash, because I'm with you. He's got a great arm. He proved last year, even under so much pressure, he can run a little bit, and he's a really good athlete. I mean, he's got everything you could want in a quarterback, and there are times where, yes, he's got to be better himself. He was really bad in the postseason this time around against New England, but that was arguably the worst offensive line in football he was playing with last year. All the injuries they had, both starting tackles out, it was a complete mess, right? So I think this is a big year in the sense that with Mike McDaniel there, he's going to emphasize the run game. The offensive line's going to be healthier. Amarian Hampton at running back is going to be healthier. And I do think there's a chance that you see the best version of Justin Herbert this year, considering the greater creativity and the better talent level that they're going to have around him on offense. I think he's a fantastic football player, and I think this could be his best year yet.
0: You made a deep dive in other position groups. I want to go to wide receiver, where you have Puka Nacua as the number one receiver in football ahead of Jaxon Smith-Njigba. Have you seen enough mentally from Puka and some of his transgressions this past offseason? Because his skill set is incredible here, but also the Rams got to make a really big decision to pay a lot of guaranteed money for someone who seems to be emotionally immature. And I don't know if he's going to prove it to all of us. All he's got to do is prove it to the Rams that he's better.
1: Yeah, I mean, honestly, I mean, that those are things that go into it when you talk about spending that much money, and you see the money that receivers are getting now up into the $40 million, you know, dollar range, and eventually it's going to be $50 million for some of the best receivers in football per year, right? And that all goes into it. On the field, outstanding football player who can win one-on-one. He set a record over at PFF last year for contested catches in a single season. He just always seems to be so reliable every single week, no matter when Matthew Stafford needs him or what area of the field. So as a football player, you know, alone on the field between the lines. I think he's well deserving of that ranking. As far as the Rams paying him all that money, yeah, they need to see some improvement off the field. They need to see some better maturity. But the talent level speaks to the amount of money that he could make, you know, in the next offseason or two.
0: I was surprised you had DK Metcalf at Pittsburgh 26. I thought he deserved to be a little bit higher up than that. Do you believe with an aging quarterback and another new system with Mike McCarthy that DK Metcalf can put up really big-time fantasy numbers?
1: Yeah, I mean, I think Metcalf, you know, for what he is, he's really good at what he does best, right? He's got size, he's got speed, he's going to win down the field. The problem in that offense is you just don't see it as often with Aaron Rodgers back there, you know, with one of the lower average depth of targets in the league. He really likes the short game and he wants to get rid of the football quickly so he's not getting hit. So it wasn't always week to week the best environment for Metcalf to win down the field because they're not necessarily a downfield passing team. Maybe they'll be that more often with McCarthy calling the plays and coaching, and Rodgers maybe getting a little more aggressive with a deeper receiving core. But Metcalf's a good player for sure. I just think, you know, there's some limits to his game sometimes when it comes to that area, and he doesn't help you underneath as much every single week as he could.
0: You know, I wanted to wrap it up with your player rankings at tight end because you had the top three being George Kittle coming off an injury, Trey McBride in Arizona. You had Brock Bowers three, Sam Laporta four with the Lions, and at number five, of Colston Loveland of Chicago. Do you like the hybrid tight end or the pure tight end that we all grew up with? Because I'm seeing a lot of hybrids now that you can line up in the slot, even wide, who can change the game and put up receiver numbers.
1: For sure. I mean, there's a place for both of those types of players. And I think more and more front offices especially are seeing that you got to be able to have these guys who can block at least at a competent level as well. Kittle's number one because he's such an efficient receiver and he's arguably the best blocker in football. But I mean, you do have some special receivers who can beat you all over the formation there, right? Trey McBride and Brock Bowers, Laporta, Colston Loveland, like you mentioned, what he showed with Chicago, that still matters. Those guys are difference makers. We saw it for so many years at guys like Travis Kelce, right? Who, you know, Kelce was never known as an elite blocker, but he's maybe the best receiving tight end of all time, right? That still means something if you're at a certain level producing, say, the way that Trey McBride did last year. So there is a place for both, absolutely. But those blockers, man, they're still extremely valuable, especially with as much as teams are trying to run the football and get back to that nowadays.
0: You know, last year we saw the Patriots go from four wins, losing their home opener, to going to the Super Bowl. Do you have one or two teams that had maybe five or less wins that you think can double it and have a year like the Patriots? Is our good guess out there on a most improved team heading into camp?
1: I just think a team that we need to not forget about because they were in the NFC title game 2 years ago is the Washington Commanders, right? And last year, the injuries got to them, the defense, the kind of dysfunction on defense got to them. You know, now you got two new coordinators this year coming in on both sides of the ball. And if Jaden Daniels is healthy, he gives you a chance to win any game, right? And last year, he and Terry McLaurin, they only got to play three games together because of injuries to both of them. Those two guys are the whole key to their offense, and maybe some new coordinators can kind of get them a little more organized as a team on both sides of the ball. They spent a lot of money on defense. Curious to see if Daniels can stay healthy and bring that team back to where they were 2 years ago.
0: Before you let us go, Dalton Wasserman's our guest, PFF. College football, I've been talking a lot about the issue of the SEC wanting to break off, and the Big Ten's been better than the SEC with more national championships recently. What's one or two of your biggest college football storylines? Because everyone looks at Arch Manning at Texas and what he's able to do. And then we wonder, is this the year that USC and Lincoln Riley finally gets it right? And is there another team or two that can come through like Indiana did? I'm looking for the next Indiana, not another repeat of Alabama, or wondering what's going to happen with an SEC team, but a team like Indiana that built it quickly over a year or two, got the right coach and quarterback, and can win a lot of games.
1: Yeah, I mean, there's so many great storylines coming in college football this year because I think there's 7, 8, maybe even 10 teams capable of winning a national title, right? You look at the offseason that some of these teams have had. I look at the LSU Tigers down there with Lane Kiffin. I think that's a huge story, right? Indiana themselves in that Big Ten race at the top of those three horses you have with them and Ohio State and Oregon, that's going to be a huge story once again. The SEC is wide open with so many contenders. And, you know, I know their quarterback situation was in the spotlight, but if there was a team I'm looking at out outside of those two conferences, if their quarterback, Will Hammond, can play well, Texas Tech has still an absolutely loaded football team that people need to not forget about just because of the whole Brendan Sorensen situation and how that went down. If they get decent quarterback play, they're as talented as any team in the country, too. So I just think the stories, man, you've got so many teams with great quarterbacks and really stacked up football teams that it's going to be a wide-open national championship race.
0: Dalton, always appreciate your time. We look forward to having you on as often as we can. Your information is really up to speed at a great pace. We love having you on. Thanks so much.
1: Absolutely. Appreciate you as always, JT. Thank you.
0: Dalton Wasserman, Pro Football Focus. You don't get to work at Pro Football Focus unless you know your stuff. Analytics, numbers. You can write. You can talk. You can do a lot of things. He's good. He's really good. Opens up a line for you, 702-365-9200. If you're joining us late, I mentioned to everybody about Dante Thornton Jr. I don't want to get clipped and have websites picking up this saying JT the Brick thinks he's on the hot seat, but he's on the hot seat. He's got to play well. There's not enough spots open at wide receiver, I believe, for Dante Thornton Jr. to have a bad camp. Now, I'm not saying he's having a bad camp. It just started. Today was the first day in pads. There's going to be preseason games where he's going to line up and they're going to throw him the ball. And the ball might be coming out of the hands of Fernando Mendoza in the preseason or Aiden O'Connell, someone he's familiar with. But he's got to play better. I mentioned Tonka Hemingway, Michael Mayer, some of the players. Trey Zune. How long until Trey Zune can fight to get on the offensive line? And DJ Glaze, who today, at one time today, I saw him get beat pretty badly by Max. In my estimations, it was pretty bad, Clay. So if DJ Glaze is going to get beat badly or get beat by Max, that's Max. Okay, but if it happens against Kuntz and Quiddy Pay and some of the other guys there and Robbie Leonard's throwing other guys out there to do it and it gets consistent that DJ Glaze is 50% of the time or 40% of the time getting beat, that could be a concern.
2: It's okay if Max can do that to people. He does that. That's just how it's going to work out. And DJ Glaze now in his third year, he's used to that. I think that iron sharpens iron. It'll make him better. But at the same time, somebody like Trey Zune sitting there and watching, Charles Grant sitting there watching and learning how to deal with that, because it's going to come to a point where they're going to need to show what they can do as they're sitting with the twos.
0: Yep, 702-365-9200 before we get out of here at the top of the hour. Jump on in. There's some more sound coming in that we got to get to. Man, we got a lot of sound. Clay does the morning show. He gets a lot of sound to come in. And then we play a lot of the sound today, and some of it is very unique. So we'll get to all that. And the baseball trade deadline. Is it the Dodgers and everybody else? It was the Dodgers and everybody else before the trade deadline. And then the Dodgers went out and got two more pitchers. What are the Dodgers worried about? That should be a podcast. Maybe I'll get Paul Gutierrez and Harry Ruiz on to talk about why are the Dodgers so concerned that they need another couple hundred million in potential payroll to get their three-peat.
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9: Yeah, I think it's going to help a lot. And, you know, that was one thing I, worked on this offseason, just getting better at running routes. So, I mean, in this offense, you know, anybody can pretty much do any route. So the more I continue to do that, I think the more it'll help the team out and help us win.
10: Look, we can talk about him forever, Ashton Jeanty. I mean, I could do segments on him every day. Because I believe in him, and I really believe in him a lot. I think he could have a monster year, but it's not going to happen until he does it. And I noticed the rest of the country is not going crazy over Ashton Jeanty. They're going crazy over Fernando, because he's Fernando. He's the number one pick overall. But they're not doing that on Ashton Jeanty. I believe a lot of people nationally are discounting Ashton Jeanty because they didn't realize the problems the Raiders had last year with their offensive line and coaching problems. And that affected the production of Ashton Jeanty. So I think there's going to be some people that sleep on him in a big way. We're brought to you by The Black Hole. Go to theblackhole.com and get ready for The Black Hole home opener pool party. You can get your tickets right there on the homepage. It's at the Palms Casino Resort here in Vegas. It's Saturday, September 12th at the pool. We've done a lot of events at the pool over there, and it's a really good spot. So if you become a member of the Black Hole first and then go to the home opener pool party, you'll have everything because it's going to be Fremont Street, the experience there, the Palms. And this is Warren G and Too Short. They'll be taking the stage live that Saturday night, September 12th, for an unforgettable night. And all the Black Hole will be there. You want to be there. So this is all set up. It's all set. All you got to do is go to theblackhole.com. They have VIP packages, general admission. You'll get a discount if you're a member of the Black Hole already. I'd get on that because that's the party you're going to want to be at. People all the time say, JT, go to the Black Hole. Just go to theblackhole.com and you'll go to their parties, and they're better parties than anybody else has. They're bigger and they're better and they're more authentic because it's the Black Hole. I saw this sound and it blew me away. Jimmy Johnson, the Hall of Fame coach, was on with Joe Buck. And I want you to think of the Raiders when you think about what you want the Raiders to look like and sound like a couple of years from now when they're super successful. I wanted to grab this piece of sound because it's the Raiders of the future, said by Jimmy Johnson now.
11: It was a hard season. It was, I mean, people expected us to win another Super Bowl. We expected to win another Super Bowl, but it wasn't easy. I mean, the Emmett holdout, all the things, overcoming all the different demands of different people. I told Bill Belichick, he came down after his first Super Bowl, and we're close friends. I said, the downfall of every great company, country, team, whatever, everybody in the organization is going to say, what about me? I didn't get enough praise. I didn't get enough accolades. Every secretary is going to want a raise. Every scout's going to want a raise. Every player is going to want a new contract. I say, that's what you're going to have to deal with. The other thing you got to deal with is human nature when you have success. Human nature is people get, to where they don't work quite as hard. They get pretty comfortable with themselves.
10: That was an important point because the Raiders aren't there yet. But John Spytek's running the organization like they're getting there. So everybody, they cannot be looking. I need this. I. How many times have you heard Clint Kubiak say that? They're getting rid of the I. They're talking about the team. This is Jimmy Johnson who won two Super Bowls with the Cowboys. Talking how hard it is to maintain that. Imagine being Spytek and Kubiak just trying to get the team to be good, let alone a potential dynasty. Part two of what Jimmy Johnson had to say.
11: And it's hard. It's no fun for the guy at the top that is demanding.
12: And that has to filter down, though. It comes from you to the assistant coaches, to the star, to the secretary.
11: And that's why it's so difficult for teams to stay at the top.
12: So how do you specifically handle that?
11: I think, with everybody involved, if they are aware of the problems, it's a little easier to overcome. But that doesn't eliminate them. So you deal with each one of them, and then, again, you've got to be demanding that that doesn't get in the way of what your goal is. And your goal is to be better than you were the year before. And I said, guys, all I ask from you is all you have. You give me everything you got, I'll never ask for more.
10: Give me everything you got. Man, now when I saw that, I watched it to the end. I wanted to play that today with Clay. That's what you want this organization to be. Everyone, give me everything you got, and we won't ask for anything more. But you got to give us everything you got. Some of these coaches, when they speak, these Hall of Famers, they have the answers to the test. I've always said copy what Andy Reid's doing play calling wise. I literally mean that. Take 5 years of Andy Reid every play, and copy it and run 80% of what Andy Reid did. It worked for Andy Reid, Mahomes, and Kelsey. It should work for anybody else. But people want to do it on their own. Listen to Belichick, Andy Reid, Jimmy Johnson. Find the way they do it. And now we have a head coach, finally, who's the son of a head coach and knows a lot of players and personnel around the league. And he's going to find his way of doing it. Q's coming up. He's got a great show. Saw him down there today on the sideline and at the podium. He'll give you his opinions on everything he says and sees every day. So you have that lined up. A Mad Dog tonight, 6 to 10 p.m. on Sirius XM. We'll see you back here tomorrow. Thanks, Clay.

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12: First day of fans, we about to get active with it. Hey, shout out to Raider Nation, everybody out here supporting us and everything else. Let's get to it. Let's go.
13: think it went pretty well. I mean, you never know until you really watch the tape. But the intensity was there. I think we were flying around, you know, as a team and everything. So, you know, we'll go back and look at it, but it felt pretty good.
14: I think we just have a professional group of players. You know, they care about getting better. You know, we don't have any turds. We got guys that want to be here, that want to win, that want to change this place. And so I'm really happy with that.
15: It's Unnecessary Roughness, presented by Meineke, doing car care right. Here's your boy Q.
16: Mic drop moment right there from head coach Clint Kubiak when describing the team. We have a professional set of guys here. We have a professional team and no turds, meaning no guys that are all about themselves, meaning no guys that don't want to go and put the work in, meaning no guys that don't want this organization to get better. We talk about culture. We talked about character. We've spent a lot of time over the offseason talking about that, the type of people that John Spytek and Clint Kubiak and company were trying to put into the locker room, and some people took it one way or the other and didn't really appreciate what they're talking about. But now when the pads come on, when training camp happens, when practices start going and you start to see and hear how this is being put together, you understand what they're talking about when they're talking about high character guys. It's not just guys that are, you know, real good dudes and you know, they're never going to get in any kind of trouble. And, you know, this, that, and the other, choir boys, like a lot of people like to call them. They're dudes that have the best intentions for the team. Guys that aren't going to put the team in a bad position. Guys that are going to be held accountable. And that's what Clint Kubiak is talking about with the group of guys that they had. And today was the first day of pads. You heard Thomas Booker talking about let's go, and Jeremy Chinn saying, you know, we had guys flying around. Again, using that we word. We got guys flying around, and we got to go back and look at the tape, but pretty much felt like everything went really well. And it's only 5 days of practices. They had a practice on yesterday as well, and they'll have another practice coming up on tomorrow. So, you know, it's going fast and furious, right? I mean, we were just talking about getting to the first day of practice. Now we're already talking about basically getting into the second week of practice. So before you know it, it'll be August 13th, and they'll have that preseason game versus the Arizona Cardinals. We'll be talking about a game, not a practice, but a game, right? Just to kind of see how this team is starting to look, and then boom, they'll be in H-Town for another game on the 20th, and then the 27th to close things out against the 49ers at Allegiant Stadium as well. And then it'll be down time to cut the roster down to 53 men. It'll be time to set the practice squad and get everything ready for Miami. Right, the first week of the 2026 season, it'll be go time, and hopefully sooner rather than later, we'll learn a lot more about this team as we continue with this every single day process. It is Unnecessary Roughness, Raider Nation Radio 920 on this Monday. Really feel good about what we saw earlier today. We feel really good about the opportunity to be with you for the next 3 hours and the guests that we have coming up on the show, as we always do. Some really good guests, including Kirk Morrison, Tackle for Loss TV, Raiders broadcast, longtime NFL and Raider linebacker as well. He always makes us a lot smarter. He'll join us at 2:30 and, you know, talk about what it means to have the pads come on. Talk about how that offense led by Clint Kubiak can help out the defense, you know, and something that I talked to him about last week at practice was talking about the defense not creating turnovers, which has always been one of my big bugaboos, is that they need to create more turnovers. Well, when you have an offense that can score, you have a defense that's allowing them to take chances, right? And so that's something that we'll talk to him about as well. But it's always great to have Kirk Morrison join the show, and like I said, make us a lot smarter. So he'll join the show coming up at 2:30. At 3:30, Omar Ruiz from the NFL Network, he was there at practice yesterday. He sat down with Clint Kubiak. He sat down with Max Crosby, was able to observe practice. He was there along with David Carr, and there was a lot of really good you know, stuff that they had going on out there at the practice facility. And that's just how it's going to be. You're going to see, you know, people from the national scene come to practice pretty much every day. There's going to be someone from a different outlet. We saw, you know, Omar Ruiz. We saw David Carr. Saw Albert Breer. He was in town on Sunday as well. Monday Morning Quarterback, SI.com. And these guys are all making their rounds, making the tours of going to each one of these camps and just kind of getting as much information as possible, putting a piece out, and then boom, going on to the next camp. So not a bad life. But Omar Ruiz will join us at 3:30 to talk about what he saw and what, and more importantly, what he heard about this Clint Kubiak-led team and Max Crosby and his mindset. They had a really good conversation. I got to sit right there on the bleachers that was kind of set right next to their setup. And they had a really good conversation with Max yesterday as well. So we'll get Omar's thoughts coming up at 3:30. At 4 o'clock, I had an opportunity to catch up with Caleb Rogers following practice. Little one-on-one action. I'm going to start to do that more often. So I look forward to that. We did that a lot last year during training camp, so we're bringing that back. So really good conversation with Caleb Rogers. He's a guy that's very... He's a really good talker, but he's really a good explainer, right? I mean, he really, he breaks it down in a way. I remember even last year when he wasn't playing and we kept wondering when's Caleb going to get in, and he would tell us, I still need to do this, I still need to do that, and really be able to break it down, very descriptive. So he's a fun conversation. So caught up with Caleb Rogers today. Supposed to talk to Tonka Hemingway following practice tomorrow. So that'll be something to look forward to as well. And like I said, shout out to the Raiders for making a person available, each day for me following practice. And we should be able to do that pretty consistently from now on. They just had to get kind of the first few days of training camp under their belt. You know, everyone's got requests. Everyone needs this, that, and the other. And these guys are all just trying to get into training camp and get into training camp mode like the rest of us are. So now there's a little bit of a, you know, set schedule and everyone's kind of used to how everything's going to go. It's a little bit easier to make these things happen. So 4 o'clock, Caleb Rogers, one-on-one. You'll hear that. And then at 4:30, as we do football right, you'll hear a little bit of the conversation that Omar Ruiz and David Carr had with Clint Kubiak on yesterday as well. So we're locked and loaded, man. We got a big show lined up for you. Kirk Morrison at 2:30, Omar Ruiz at 3:30, Caleb Rogers at 4. And of course, we'll hear from you throughout the, in the meantime, in the between time at 702-365-9200. That is also the number that you're going to need for the word of the day. We need you to text that in. Again, 702-365-9200. And Ari, today or this week, the trip is
17: Yellowstone.
16: What trip is it?
17: I was waiting for you. If not, Yellowstone National Park or the Grand Canyon National Trip.
16: Okay, perfect. There you go. So we only have 2 more weeks of this left. Yellowstone or Grand Canyon National this week. And then, of course, we're going to close out with the very best. We say the best for last, which is Hawaii. Trust and believe, I won't forget that one. But this week, really good trip. Yellowstone or Grand Canyon National. And if you don't want to take the trip, you can always take the cash. It's brought to you by Terribles. And the cash is $3,000. So, Ari, what is the word of the day?
17: It is refresh. 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Refresh.
16: Nice. There it is. It's just that simple. Refresh. And that's what we're trying to do, is help you get a little refreshed, get a little bit of R&R before you got to get back to the grind. And obviously football season, and who knows how, if the kids are back in school at this stage of the game. But we're trying to hook it up. Like I said, summer of fun. Take the trip. Take the cash. The word is refresh. R-E-F-R-E-S-H. 702-365-9200. Before we get into the opening drive, we got to hear from our guy E-Rob. The weekend was important. The rest of the week's going to be important. But today is important as well. And that's why?
18: Because every day matters. The older you get, the more you start appreciating day in and day out. Because you know I can't get that time back. I'm in the business of saying, not if I would have did this or if I would have did that. I'm in the business of now.
16: I'm in the business of now as well. So right now, let's go ahead and jump into the opening drive.
15: 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It's not about the injury, it's about the recovery.
16: So funny, I was over at Fox 5 earlier today after a training camp, came to the house real quick, and then headed over to Fox 5 and recorded an episode of Sin City Beat, just doing a little bit of Raiders training camp. Ryan McFadden, also Vince Sapienza, who you can hear on the morning tailgate with Clay Baker and Vinny Bonsignore as well. We had that conversation with Mike Davis, and we're getting back into a more of a routine to be able to talk about the Raiders on Sin City Beat. So always look forward to that. But one of the questions that Mike threw at us, as a matter of fact, he texted us with the question before we ever got there, just so they can, you know, TV, they got to get the graphics ready and everything. They got to have a little bit of prep time. So he asked the question, you know, who or what has stood out to you the most about training camp, and what has either frustrated you or disappointed you? Now, I want to bring that to the table, but I understand that for the most people, you're actually basing it off of what we're saying and what you're reading. Right. So what has stood out and what has even been disappointing? But with that being said, I know how smart Raider Nation is, and I know what Raider Nation is looking for, just like I know what I'm looking for when I see training camp each and every day. And what I go out there, and sometimes I go out there with a specific subject on my mind that I really want to lock in on. Sometimes I'm just open for anything. Like some days, like Sam Gordon asked me today, what are you locking in today? And I said, well, it's the first day of pads. I want to see what the defensive backs look like. You know, because it's one thing to look really good without the pads on and be able to cover the wide receivers and stay in their hip pocket. It's another thing to have that physicality, and in particular, Hezekiah Masson. So I'll throw the question out there to you at 702-365-9200. Again, from your vantage point, and maybe you've been out to practice and you've been able to see a little something, but I know that that's not the majority of people. What, from what you've heard or read, has stood out and got you most excited about this year's camp, and what has frustrated you so far? Again, only 5 practices in, so it's nothing that's earth-shattering where, oh my goodness, This is never going to work. This team isn't going to be successful. It's just a process, and things have to build. So for me, and it's funny because on Fox 5, I talked about Hezekiah Masses and the fact that he's a fifth-round pick and what he's been able to do. He has stood out to me. He definitely has stood out to me, and he stood out to me again today with pads on. I thought he looked good, and he stayed in the hip pocket of the wide receivers, including Dante Thornton Jr., who I know there's a lot of people having conversations about him right now because he hasn't quite popped. And, you know, Malik Benson has been looking really good, a sixth-round pick. So, you know, there's guys like that that are getting talked about, and then there's guys like I said, like a Dante Thornton or even a Jack Besh that they haven't been getting talked about in a glowing fashion. So I know that that's one concern that a lot of Raider Nation has, but I'm going to take it a step further. And it's really, we talked about it on Friday. We talked about it a few times, but it continues to stand out to me based off of everyone who either goes to the podium or people that we talk to. Like I talked to Caleb Rogers today for a really good, amount of time. It's the fact that these dudes, no doubt, are really truly bought in. That buy-in has been incredible to me. And when we hear guys like Trey Tucker, we heard AJ Cole on Sunday say that they're all swimming in the same direction, you know, and there's more people swimming in the same direction than he's seen with his time with the organization. And we know how long AJ Cole's been with the team. And that wasn't any shade, as he mentioned. It wasn't any shade to anybody else. It was just that the vision is clear. The message has been sent and the players are picking up on the message. And whatever, however Clint Kubiak and company has phrased it and worded it and presented it to the players, they're in. So when I talk to Trey Tucker and I ask him about the buy-in, and he says 1,000%, 1,000%, and that's from the top to the bottom, that to me stands out. When I talk to Caleb Rogers one-on-one today and I ask him about the buy-in, and he says, yes, absolutely, and he's a second-year guy. So we're getting all kind of ranges from different players, right? Trey Tucker's going into fourth season. Caleb Rogers in his second season. AJ Cole, he's had multiple contract extensions. So, you know, he's been around. It just, to me, that really stands out as a huge positive. And the reason it's a huge positive is because if you have that kind of buy-in, you have a chance. If everyone is working for the collective, like we heard Clint Kubiak said, there's no turds. It's not about individual awards and individual accolades. It's again, it's going back to the we. And I see guys helping each other out. I see Eric Stokes helping out the young secondary. When we're out there and we're seeing one-on-one drills, right? The one-on-one drills between the wide receivers and the corners and safeties was fantastic today. It was probably the best part of practice. Just seeing them go, against each other. And Eric Stokes be the veteran guy in that room, that corner room, and him bring, you know, a guy to the side and say, hey, this is what you need to do, or this is how you get better. You can see them trying to coach each other up. Some guys are just, you know, you can't cover them. Brock Bowers, it don't matter who you have on him. He's going to get open at all times. But it's just that, to me, is something that you want to see, and you want to see it early on. That's the thing to me. It's not like it's just a team that is all fighting for each other. It's that they're fighting for each other so early on. You know, and hopefully they build and plant this right, plant the seed correctly. So when adversity hits, because right now, as Joe De Camillus told us on Sunday, they're still in the honeymoon phase. Hopefully they plant the seed right, and when they get to the adversity, when they hit a couple games that they may lose, or, you know, a coverage gets blown and a touchdown is given up, and, you know, they could still stay together. Hopefully they create this bond that's strong enough where they could just, they'll stay together and continue to fight for each other. Not against each other, but for each other, with each other. That's what you're looking for in this team. And that's why when I see and I hear them all talking about we and the team and the direction that we are going and how encouraged they are by the fight, you know, like I said, I got this conversation with Caleb Rogers coming up at 4. But one of the things that stood out to me that he said was, you know, he's in a competition. He's fighting for a starting position. And he even let it be known, if I'm starting, I'm starting. If I'm not, I'm not. But I'm there. We are growing as a team and bonding as a unit, as an offensive line. So, you know, JPJ has a great opportunity. I have a great opportunity. It was all a collective. Instead of just him saying that he's, you know, in this competition, he's doing everything he can to win it. Instead, it's, hey, this group and this offensive line group, we're all on the same page. To me, that means a lot. So that has been really probably the biggest, I think, positive from this training camp so far is that the buy-in is there. It's something that, you know, Lincoln tells me about all the time when he goes to training camp. He'll sit there and watch, and of course we're observing what the players are doing, but he also observes what the body language looks like, how much effort the guys want to give going from station to station, drill to drill, you know, what they're looking like in teams. Is it a bunch of me guys, or is it a bunch of guys that are there for the overall collective of the team? And so that's one of the things that I start trying to pay attention to and seeing how these guys work with each other. That, to me, has been one of the biggest deals. That's really stood out to me. Again, I mentioned Hezekiah Masses. That's what I said on Fox 5. That'll air later this evening. I said Hezekiah Masses, you know, my big question was, what is he going to look like when the pads came on? Was he going to be able to master physicality? I thought today he did really well. I asked Clint Kubiak about him, and he said, well, I didn't see him. I got to go back and look at the film, but there weren't any balls going over his head, so mainly he wasn't getting beat. And that's a positive. He very much looks the part. And we saw even Jermaine McCoy out there. You know, him and Masses were running together at one point of the practice. And I've said it before, and we got Kirk Morrison coming up at 2:30. The new law firm for the Raiders could easily be the law firm of McCoy and Masses. Those two dudes could end up being your cornerstone corners for some years to come. Obviously, it's going to all depend on the health of McCoy, who also was out there today in pads. He's been out there five practices in a row, which is great. There's been some days where you can see, you know, that he's been, you know, somewhat limited on what they're doing because they have a plan for him. But to see him out there every single day putting in work is encouraging. And these young corners look the part. They look like they're very comfortable in what they're doing. McCoy is a fantastic talent. We all know that. And Mass is a fifth-round pick. All of a sudden, you got a fifth-round pick that looks like he might be a day-one starter. And I know it's only August 3rd, so I don't want to get too crazy and say that, because there'll be a website that'll tweet it out immediately. Flagship station radio host said that the fifth-round pick is going to be a day-one starter. Look, he's got to earn that. He's got to earn that. But when you're running with the ones and then, you know, rotating in and out, I think Darian Porter. Listen, I mean, I don't talk a lot about Darian Porter. I thought he looked pretty good. I feel like a lot of these guys are showing what they can do. They all have an opportunity. Even the young guys from last year that didn't get a lot of burn, they're getting an opportunity right now to show what they can do. Tonka Hemingway, I mentioned I'm going to talk to him tomorrow. He saw him running with the ones. Saw him, you know, in and out with Adam Butler. All of a sudden you're looking at a guy in Tonka Hemingway who had four sacks in like five games last year. So you see him running with the ones. It's like, well, okay, hold on. So I think it's encouraging just to see the young dudes out there and looking like they're comfortable. Malik Benson, another one. I would say, for me, one of the disappointments is, and this is something that I talk about all the time, is that I haven't seen enough PBUs yet. I haven't seen enough turnovers. You know, I haven't seen the ball be taken away yet. Now, I know these guys are still getting comfortable, and they're still working. And it's encouraging when there's not a lot of turnovers, because then you feel like the offense is doing really well. But I would like to see some more anticipation. I would like to see some more PBUs. That's why the one-on-ones were really good today. Seeing the one-on-ones and seeing some of the defensive backs play that role and anticipate and run the route for the wide receiver. There was one rep where Eric Stokes was running, and I forget who he was going up against, but I thought he played the coverage really well. I thought if there was going to be a penalty, it would have been at the very end when he maybe had grabbed a little bit, but they called it early on. They called his, and his coverage looked great to me. So he might have had a couple choice words for the officials. In a plain way, of course, right? Him and the official were laughing after it, about it afterwards. But, you know, I mean, that's the competitive nature of these guys, right? They're working on their craft. Eric Stokes looks really good in coverage. I would say he looked really sticky today, which is also encouraging. Now, I mean, now that the pads are on, this is when you start to see what these guys could do. Steve Weiss, who's a guest on the show all the time, always tells me that, man, there's a graveyard full of football players that couldn't make it once the pads came on. Malik Benson will not be one of those guys. I'll go ahead and say that right now. Malik Benson, the sixth-round pick out of Oregon, he looks the part. He had separation. And then he has separation, right? I mean, even with the pads on, he looked the part for sure. I don't know what that means for the pecking order of what he's going to end up being this year, his rookie year. But to me, he's getting the same attention that Dante Thornton Jr. got last year. Remember when we used to come back from practice every day? It's like, man, Gino DeDante, man, they're working on that connection. And he's going to be a big play guy. You know, he's going to be stretching the field. He might not have a ton of catches, but he's going to have those big plays. I used to call him DK Metcalf without muscles, you know, because DK Metcalf is just built differently. But it just, some reason, it never really came to fruition. Now, after really week one against New England, you didn't see the ball go his way a whole lot. When it did, there wasn't a lot of positive that would happen. And so Dante's trying to get back on the right track. But right now, Malik Benson is playing that role. So I want to hear from you, 702-365-9200. Again, I know that most people are limited on what they, you know, can see, what they can hear, whatever the case may be. I know you're reading a lot, depending on, you know, whoever you're reading it from, Adam Hill or, you know, Paul Gutierrez or Sam Gordon, you know, Sam Warren, anyone who's putting out a lot of training camp recaps, or if you've had an opportunity to be out there yourself, what has stood out and excited you the most so far about camp based on what you've seen or what you heard, and what has frustrated you or disappointed you the most so far, knowing it's only five practices in the book? 702-365-9200. This one from Just Win Will. What's up, Q? What's up, Ari? What's up, Nation? Q, I got a question for you. Could you please ask the players you get to interview this? What does Ride for the Brand mean to them? Thanks in advance. Have a great show. Go Raiders. It's funny you say that, Just Win Will, because Caleb Rogers actually mentioned that in the interview that I did with him. I didn't ask him, but he brought it up. So 4 o'clock. That's a tease. That's a nice little tease for that interview that I have with him at 4 o'clock. He actually brought up, you know, riding for the brand, what that means. So yeah, that's cool. But I don't have no problem asking these players what they think that means, or what that means to them. I guess it's probably the better question. Diego in Arizona said, "Q, I'm excited. Masses had first team reps. You had a guest that said if a fourth round gets the first one start in the season, that's already great value for a pick. I'm disappointed Brock is the only standout receiver. I know he's great, but if he's out for some games, then who's the next man up?" That's a really good question, Diego, and a really good text. Thanks so much. And yeah, that was who was the guest that we had on that was talking about that? If a fourth round pick and he's a fifth round pick gets one start, that's already a great value. Oh, that was my analytics guy. Now how come Dave Bartu. Thanks. Sorry. I don't know why I was blanking on him. I've only been rocking with him for so long, and now I forgot his name. But yeah, Dave Bartu was saying that just from the analytics point of view, if, you know, you get a guy that's a fourth rounder or a fifth rounder and he gets one start, that's already great value. Hezekiah Masses is going to be, he's going to be busy, man. He's going to be busy. I really feel like the Raiders got them a special player. And I want to say ABA Ivan Davis is the one who told us about him well before the Raiders ever drafted him. I know he's a Bay Area guy, watches a lot of Cal football, and I want to say that he, you know, brought his name to the party, well in advance. Now, to your point about Brock is the dude. Brock is a guy that we can come back and talk about every single day, because he is that guy. But to your point about the other guys, they do have to step up. I think the Speedy Naylor has done pretty well so far, limited amount of time. Trey Tucker, same thing. But you, and Malik Benson, I can't leave him out of the conversation. But somebody's got to separate, you know, themselves as that guy. And it's funny, I was talking to James Jones at practice today. You know, I always like to pick these guys' brains because they've been there, done that. And, you know, he said, hey, we might have a guy in this camp right now that's an absolute stud and standout. That's why they go through this, right? So you can learn what every one of these guys could do. But somebody has to emerge. You could try to go with wide receiver by committee. You could try to go, you know, everyone's going to just be part of the collective. But if you don't have that one guy that I don't want to say takes the pressure off of Brock, but is a threat across from Brock, it could be a little dicey, especially if, you know, Brock gets a little dinged up, like you mentioned, like he got dinged up last year in week one. So, you know, but again, this is why they're out there right now. They have a collective of guys and they all have that opportunity. And that's what James was saying. He's like, hey, I'm just looking to see what these guys can do, what these guys look like right now, and see which one could emerge as, you know, maybe a big time player. And they've got plenty of time to, you know, come to the party and decide who that guy's going to be. But somebody or a couple players really do need to step up and say that they're going to be this guy consistently, at least a really good compliment to Brock Bowers. That could be Speedy Naylor. That could be Trey Tucker. That could be Malik Benson. I know that's asking a lot of a rookie, but, you know, these guys come out of college way more talented than they used to. And they're able to produce way earlier than they used to. And like I said, so far, I don't want to put too much on the rookie, but so far, so good. He's been as advertised. So, you know, that's something to pay attention to. But that, you know, having a concern at that wide receiver position, that's not a bad thing. Because again, you know, we want to see if someone's able to really emerge from that group and show to be the leader of that wide receiver room. Jimmy in Vancouver said, "Hey Q, well, I'm really disappointed. The two receivers drafted last year that they haven't taken the next step. I don't know if they're going to be busts or not, and I'm really excited about our cornerbacks that we drafted this year. I think we have some studs in the making." That's Jimmy in Vancouver. Yeah, I wouldn't go to the point of, yeah, these guys are going to be busts, but they do have to,

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1: 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It's not about the injury. It's about the recovery. 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
14: Yeah, definitely. It's a full circle moment, and it's so beautiful. You know, I went to the Raiders game 2018. That was my first NFL game. Monday night, Raiders lost the game, but I've been like in

0: noticed by the players, teams, and the fans. And Raiders always has like great fan base, and I was so excited to cheering the players up together. But now I'm on the, like a player side, so it's really exciting for me.
1: Las Vegas Raiders color analyst Kirk Morrison joins us now on Unnecessary Roughness.
2: Kirk Morrison, who not only is on the Raiders broadcast, not only is a longtime NFL linebacker, Raiders linebacker, who got tackled for Lost TV, but he's a man of many talents, and apparently he's scouting the Cardinals right now out at Cardinals camp. And Kirk, my understanding is it's pretty hot out there, about 117. You doing okay out there in that heat?
3: I'm out here hotter than you, Q. Can you believe that?
2: No, because it's been hot out here.
3: I'm out here in a spot that's even hotter than Las Vegas right now in Phoenix, Arizona. But,
2: wow.
3: Yeah, but they practice indoors, so it's a little bit different. They don't have the schedule like the Raiders do. They're actually practicing indoors, and I'm kind of surprised, too, why the Raiders haven't practiced at Allegiant yet. Now, I know that practice will be coming up, I think, on August 11th,
2: yep.
3: But Raiders could be utilizing the and putting a different schedule if they wanted to practice inside of Allegiant maybe one or two times throughout training camp. So, look, that's the one thing about going on these training camp tours. You kind of see how different teams and organizations operate, and the Arizona Cardinals said, yeah, we would rather us getting up early for that 7:30 a.m. practice like the Raiders do. They'd rather practice in their own stadium, in their own building, indoors.
2: Well, I'm glad that the Raiders do it early because I could be there every day. So selfishly, I want to be there every day. So I'm good with it. Yeah. But, you know, I did want to ask you, one of the things that stood out to me about the Raiders camp so far is the buy-in that we keep hearing from every single player, that they're 1,000% bought in. How important is that, that they're bought in this early in the Clint Kubiak run?
3: You want the real answer or you want the political answer? Which one?
2: No, I always want the real from you. Always the real.
3: The real answer is you're playing for a new head coach. So he doesn't know you from, like my buddy said, I don't know you from a can of paint.
2: Yeah.
3: So you better be bought in. You know what I mean?
2: Yeah.
3: Like, are you bought in? Oh, yeah, I'm bought in. Because there's this process that you go through. I played for four coaches in 5 years in my Raider tenure when I was there. Mm-hmm. And every year I had to buy into a new system. Why? Because there was a new coach, a new philosophy, whether it was Norv Turner, Art Shell, Lane Kiffin, Tom Cable. Every player is going to buy in. That's the real answer. I mean, look, okay. I've heard of all the press conferences from a lot of the players, and everybody's going to say they're bought in. Well, you got to be bought in because you got a new coach. The buy-in is different when you're in year two, year three, year four. You know what I mean? Like maybe like Patrick Mahomes and Andy Reid, like where the buy-in is there because you've seen and you know the results. So it's year two and year three and year four within the same coach. Honestly, Q, is where the buy-in will come in, because right now guys are buying in, but you got to buy in because this is the new regime. Clint's going to be here, what we believe for. I think he signed with a 6-year deal, I believe. Like, that's what the hope is. So you're going to buy in because this is the newness. But on the opposite side of it, I will say the way that he's also gone about it and what he's accomplished in the last, you know, we're in August now, Super Bowl was in February, so what, 6-7 months? Yeah, the buy-in is also there because of the resume that Clint comes in with and the success of hoisting a Lombardi trophy with a football team. That's also part of where the buy-in and his approach come in with the players as well.
2: I love it. I love it. Great breakdown right there. Kirk Morrison is with us here, Raider Nation Radio 920. Yeah, Kubiak went on today and said that, you know, they don't have any turds. They have all professional players. They have all guys that, you know, they all have the same vision. And, you know, what does that mean to you when you hear the coach say something like that?
3: To me, I think it's just a great job by John Spytek and his staff, along with Clint Kubiak, of bringing in good dudes, football guys. That's the one thing that I noticed even last year going into this year, that the guys who they brought in terms of draftees and in the early parts of building this roster are all good dudes. I mean, you get a chance to see them and interview them inside the locker room and just around the facility. And there's not like a bad seed or a bad apple. Like, you know, a guy you got to monitor, like, man, this guy could really be a cancer in the locker room. They don't have any of that. They've got dudes who I think they just want to play football, but they're high character guys too, man. Like every guy you walk around, they've got a story. They're very highly intelligent. And I think that's not by accident. That's kind of what they've sought out in terms of bringing in these types of players. And I think you can trust a team like this, too, because you don't have those knuckleheads. Now, they got to go out there on the field and produce, because it's one thing to have a lot of good guys, but now it's that time where you got to go out there on the field when the season starts and show them, hey, it's time to get a little nasty as well.
2: Mm-hmm. No doubt about that. And yeah, they did that today a little bit with the pads coming on. And you know what, what about, I mean, when the pads come on for the first time as a player, what is that feeling like for you knowing that, hey, we can't go out there and be reckless. I can't hurt the guy next to me, but it's now real football. The pads are on.
3: Yeah. Think about it. Some of the Raiders, especially the young players. And it was funny because I was talking about this with a couple of those Cardinals players as I'm doing a training camp tour. I mean, this is their first time putting shoulder pads on since January 4th. Was that the last Raiders game? So
2: oh,
3: they
2: yeah.
3: put shoulder pads yeah. on since January 4th, or that last game of the season. So, yeah, it feels different. They've been practicing in shorts and just helmets, you know, the underwear Olympics. It's, you know, a lot of guys who just kind of just fly around and practice is different. But, you know, when you put the pads on, you know, this is the time where a lot of football players turn into basketball players in high school, right? This is where the physicality part comes in now. And this is where certain players kind of rise up a little bit. This is where players tend to separate themselves a little bit. And the coaches are well aware of it as well, because some guys who, you know, when you're not, you know, able to put hands on guys, you don't necessarily have those pads on, some guys are going to excel. And then all of a sudden you put the pads on, some guys vanish. It's like, hey, where did that one guy go? You know what I mean? Because this is a part of the game that we really, really, like, this is the part where you can really evaluate now how good a player is within your system, within your scheme, and what you envision for them during the season.
2: What have you thought about Hezekiah Masses? I've talked a lot about him, the fifth-round pick out of Cal, and he just looks the part, and even today looked the part with the pads on for the first time.
3: Smooth. Very smooth, stays on top. He is willing to learn. I love seeing him when he comes off the sideline and the first person he's talking with is, you know, Eric Stokes. It's Polo Mao. It's Jeremy Chin. It's one of those young players who's getting a good opportunity right now, rotating in with the ones, but he still wants to learn more and more. But the bigger thing is what I always look at with a guy like Hezekiah Masses is that, are you afraid? You know what I mean? And he is unafraid. He's not scared to go out there and go against Brock Bowers or Jalen Naylor or whoever, you know, the wide receiver is, whether Trey Tucker, Dante Thornton, Besh, whoever it is, he's like that rookie who's jumping up to the front, like, let me go, coach, let me go. Mm-hmm. And I love that about him, man. So he's, again, this is now a part where we want to see. We know what he looks like in the coverage aspect, and he'll continue to grow in that part. But the physicality part is something that we want to see him now, because that was what people talked about at Cal about him. Mm-hmm. You know, didn't tackle a lot. You know what I mean? And he's more of a slider build. And so now in this part of the of training camp, this next phase with the pads on, you can see more and more. But I've been impressed with him so far. I've also been impressed with Jermaine McCoy. I've been impressed with Darian Porter, who I feel like he's like an afterthought so far.
2: Yeah.
3: But he's been playing solid so far because, you know, he's just a pick of a year ago. So I kind of like where the secondary is. They got some good competition, and I don't mind the rotation right now of different guys as we continue to go out and battle. I just hope that we get a chance to see them in the preseason game.
2: Yes, yes. Now, that would be great to see those guys, especially McCoy. I've been impressed that he's been out there every day. I know that they have a plan for him, but he's been out there every single day. He was out there today, and we even saw him and Masses out there together for the first time. We haven't seen them out there at the same time, but we did today. I think that's a positive step forward for sure.
3: It is, and that's what I hope the preseason is really all about. I mean, Eric Stokes doesn't have to take another snap during his preseason because he's already on the roster. I know what Eric Stokes can be. And I know what I think he can be going into this season in terms of taking the ball away. The reps really need to go to those younger players. I want to see more of Darian Porter. I want to see more of Masses, right? I want to see more of Jermaine McCoy. You know what I mean? I want to see more of Greedy Vance. I want to see more. Look, we didn't even talk to Cameron Richardson, but he may have a role because of what he does on special teams. So as I look through the roster, get these guys more reps, And honestly, that's what I'm kind of seeing, Q. Like I said, the other day I was at Rams camp and I had the chance to watch him. So this is where I get to see, you know, it's one thing to watch Raiders camp, but go see other teams that are also having camps. And you kind of compare and contrast how other teams operate. I'm looking at the Rams the other day and, you know, you see players who you kind of know are going to be there, Devontae Adams and Myles Garrett and those guys, and they're treating them a little bit differently because their focus is getting to the season, getting into a deep playoff run and move on. And so the way they kind of treat Myles Garrett, I'm thinking, are the Raiders, can they treat a Max Crosby like that? Like, I love Max to death, but I think I want to see Max Crosby get to the regular season and then get into deep into the season to where he's still as fresh as can be. So Max is terrorizing practice. I see it when I'm there and you hear about it. Could we take some of those reps off Max? I want to know more about Malcolm Kuntz and Quiddy Pay than I want to know more about 98. 98 is going to be ready. He's good. Max, you straight. Hey, you ain't got to prove it to me.
2: Right.
3: You don't got to prove it to me. You don't got to prove it to Raider Nation. I know what you're going to be on September 13th versus the Miami Dolphins. But I want to see more Kuntz, right? I want to see more Quiddy Pay. I want to see more of the guys who are going to be a part of this rotation on that defensive front. Let me see more Kieron Crawford. Get him some more opportunities out there. So that's the one thing that I would say right now when you're talking about just all the guys. You know, we talked about the young corners, but I'm also just talking about how you can – the guys who you know are going to be on this team, take some of those reps away because you're not losing anything, by the way, but you're gaining more reps and opportunities for younger players who you're really going to count on this season.
2: Kirk Morrison is with us here on Raider Nation Radio 920 and SA Roughness. I'll ask you the same question that Just Win Will wanted me to ask the players when I get a chance to interview them. What does, in your opinion, ride for the brand and play with shocking effort mean to you?
3: Oh, well, playing with shocking effort is something that I love. That's when you can watch the game on mute and yet you can still hear it. Like you can still see it. You know what I mean? Have you ever done that before? You ever watched the game and you can hear the hit, but it was on mute?
2: Yes. Like, yes.
3: Yep. But you still know how loud it is. You see the pads popping. Like you see guys and you don't even know the score of the game, but guys are bouncing up and down, high five and, you know, just doing everything that they need to do. That to me is shocking effort. Like you can, shocking effort is something that you see, you can feel, and you can hear. That's what that element is. And then on the opposite side of it, riding for the brand is, it's kind of like playing for the name on the front of your on your jersey.
2: Right.
3: Like that's what riding for the brand is when you are part of the. And I said this to the guys too, the other day when I talked to the team just about, you know, media, how to conduct yourself. Hey, guys, be cautious. I'm not telling them anything that they don't know, but just try to give them one more note, one more key to think about. And I told them, like, everybody in here, guess what? You're part of Raider Nation. You are, when you hear that, once a Raider, always a Raider, that is real, fellas. That is real. So not only are you playing for that name on the back, but you got to ride for the brand and the guys who came before you, the guys who are going to come after you. Everybody in this building, the fan base, that's what riding for the brand is. That if you ain't got nothing to play for, understand, you got a loyal fan base of people who want to see you succeed. And they there whether you win, whether you lose, whether the season is bad, the season is good. They want to see you compete. They want to see you give maximum effort. And those are the people who are going to love you. That's riding for the brand. That is the brand of Raider football. And if you do that, trust me, they'll always love you. If you quit on us, trust me, we will let you know. You will not be a part of it. You know what I'm talking about.
2: I do. I absolutely do. But, you know, it's funny. It's really a full circle moment because we've been talking a lot about the we and the I. And, you know, if you're riding for the brand, you're riding for the Raiders, which is we, and you're not worried about the I. And that's what really Clint Kubiak has been talking about is we're taking the I out of the vernacular, and it's all about we.
3: Right.
2: So.
3: Yep, I love that. Like I said, I take a lot of the pointers I get from Clint because that's the message that he's given to the team, and that message also has to reiterate to the fan base. And so I try to be an extension of that when it comes to Clint, to let everybody know that, hey, when it comes to when everyone asks me the question that we've heard a million times, hey, so what do you think about Fernando? You think Fernando's going to play? Is he going to start? We will reveal it. It will reveal itself.
2: Yep.
3: It will reveal itself, people. Like, let's just not even talk about it now. It will reveal itself with a lot of other things that it come when it comes into the team.
2: Exactly. You see that's what I'm trying to do. I'm trying not to focus on Fernando because it's a whole team to talk about. There's
3: Correct.
2: So much to talk
3: team.
2: About. Yes. So yeah, that's what we're doing around here on Unnecessary Roughness. We're doing our best to worry about the entire team, not just one player. Well, Kurt, fantastic stuff as always. I know that you're out there in the 117 degree heat in Phoenix, but stay hydrated and you know we'll catch up soon.
3: Sounds good, man. I'll be back at practice this week. So a couple of days, get settled in with the pads on and have more days of evaluation as, you know, it gets ready. You know, I guess I'm here in Phoenix. They're playing a football game in 4 days.
2: That's wild.
3: In the Hall of Fame game. So, yeah, it's very interesting, man, how quickly this thing is coming. You know, preseason is upon us.
2: Absolutely. Well, keep up the great work, man. You know you're holding it down, and we'll catch up.
3: Sounds good, man. Talk to you later, Q.
2: All right, my man, appreciate you. Great stuff right there. It's always great stuff. Kirk Morrison, Tackle for Loss TV, Raiders broadcast, longtime NFL Raider linebacker, and he's on his training camp tour right now, which finds him in Phoenix, Arizona with 117-degree heat. Yes, thank you, Raiders, for doing it at 7:30 in the morning. One, the heat is manageable, and two, selfishly, I get to be out there for every single practice, which is a blessing. I don't care if it's Saturday. I don't care if it's Sunday. We will adjust. And we will be there so we can tell the stories to you. We hear from you next at 702-365-9200. What has stood out to you and excited you the most so far about camp from what you've read or what you've heard or what you've seen? What has frustrated you or disappointed you the most so far through 5 practices, including 1 padded practice that was today? Let us know your thoughts. It's Raider Nation Radio 920.
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2: This week's Finley Cadillac Henderson Player Performance of the Week is from Major League Baseball, but not games or teams that are currently in action. Instead, from Cooperstown, the Baseball Hall of Fame, and the 3 guys that were inducted, Jeff Kent, Andrew Jones, and Carlos Beltran. Beltran, the 6th player raised in Puerto Rico to earn a spot in the Hall of Fame, drew perhaps the largest contingent of fans over the weekend with the support of both Mets fans and those from back home.
7: Behind every player, there is a village of people. So thinking about my career, there's no doubt that I couldn't accomplish this on my own. And before I speak about also baseball, I want to talk about gratitude. It reminds us that none of us can accomplish anything alone.
2: Some of Carlos Beltran's accolades. 2,725 career hits, 435 home runs, 1,587 RBI with 1,582 runs, and a 9-time All-Star, 3-time Gold Glove, 2-time Silver Slugger, and AL Rookie of the Year. Andrew Jones became the first player from Curaçao to earn a spot in the Hall of Fame.
8: Being the first Hall of Famer from my island is an incredible moment. That's why they make such a memorable day.
2: Some of Andrew Jones' accolades. 1,933 hits, 434 home runs, 1,289 RBI, 1,204 runs, 5-time All-Star, 10-time Gold Glover, Silver Slugger, and played a major role in those Braves teams that went on to win the division title 14 consecutive times between 1991 and 2005. Jeff Kent was the National League MVP in 2000, hit 351 of his 377 career homers as a second baseman, a record for that position.
9: This game gave me more than a career. It gave me lessons that I carry beyond the field. 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And I always believe how you play this game matters. Integrity matters. Competing while respecting your teammates and your opponents and the game itself, that matters. And I'm grateful to everyone who appreciated that I tried to play the game the right way.
10: Some of Kent's career accolades, 2,461 hits, 377 home runs, most all-time by a second baseman, 1,518 RBI, 1,320 runs. He also was a five-time All-Star, 2000 NL MVP, and four-time Silver Slugger. So big shout-out to Jeff Kent, Andrew Jones, and Carlos Beltran on their induction into Cooperstown in the Baseball Hall of Fame. 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
2: Looking for the positives, looking for the negatives. 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Your texts, your calls, you know we'll take them all. Omar Ruiz from the NFL Network will join us at 3:30. We just had Kirk Morrison join us in the last segment. And as I say it all the time, he makes us smarter each and every time he joins the show. Really good stuff from Kirk, and hopefully that ride for the brand and play with shock and effort answer that he gave us was a good one for you, Just Win Will. And I love the fact that Just Win Will asked that question all the time. And you know, I will, when if I catch up with Tonka Hemingway like I expect to tomorrow, I'll ask him what he believes that it means as well. But I thought Kirk broke it down really well, where he said, you know, it's especially the ride for the brand. You're a Raider. You're representing Raider Nation, right? There was a handful of fans that were out there today, and they were excited and fired up and, you know, showing the Raiders some love. I saw Dylan Lobby during stretches kind of laughing and smiling, not laughing, you know, at anybody, but laughing because it's like, man, there's not even that many people there, but they're loud. They're showing love. They're representing, you know, some people are dressed up, you know, and it's 100-something degrees outside, and they're dressed up, fired up, you know, trying to show love. Raider Nation rides like no other, you know, and so just to see that passion from the fan base, and you know, even me getting to chop it up with a few, you know, that are there at the practice observing, it's just different, man, and it's special. And so, you know, to hear him talking about, you know, that you're riding for the Raiders, you're riding for all the ones that came before him, you know, and obviously you're going to ride for the ones that are going to be there after you, and still there, you know, once a Raider, always a Raider. That means something. And it's funny because now that, you know, it's been said, it's been thrown out there, and matter of fact, our teammate Brandy Flores is the one who asked Kirk Cousins about, you know, what the motto for the team was, and Cousins is the one who said, ride for the brand, play with shock and effort. That's what Clint Kubiak revealed. I remember when I asked him that at the scouting combine, he said, yeah, I knew this question was going to come up. I want to talk to my team before I reveal it. Cool. I respected the hell out of that. And that's why he was taking he planted the seed. Think about this. This first-time head coach planted the seed back in February at the scouting combine, and even once he got the team, that we're going to take the eye out of this immediately. It is all going to be about we, because the teams that are about we are the ones that are successful. The ones where there's a bunch of individuals doing individual things, yeah, you're going to have guys that are going to stand out like a Brock Bowers, a Max Crosby, and others, right? They're going to stand out, and they're going to get individual love and individual praise. But as long as they're out there working as a team and as a unit, good things could happen. And that's exactly what they're doing. And that's the same message that we're hearing from all the players post-practice. We're hearing from the coaches as well. We hear from you next at 702-365-9200. We kick off hour number two of the show. 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
29: The preseason schedule for the Raiders is right around the corner as they'll open up their preseason on Thursday, August 13th as they host the Arizona Cardinals at Allegiant Stadium. Then the Raiders hit the road for their only preseason game away from Vegas as they'll be in Houston to play the Texans on the 20th. 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
30: I think it's really important that it's those guys that define it. There's things we talk about in team meetings, but words are really just, they're just words, you know. So I think the most important thing is we go watch our tape and then we talk about what is acceptable and what is not, what effort looks like, what it doesn't look like, and then we let the players go set that standard. So it's their game, not ours.
1: It's Unnecessary Roughness, presented by Meineke, doing car care right. Here's your boy Q.
2: Clint Kubiak from earlier today just talking about the standard that the players have set. Yes, the coaching staff has set a standard, said that they want to ride for the brand, play with shocking effort, expect 100% effort every time these guys go out there, expect them to go out there and play fast, but the players are dictating how that goes. and what that looks like. And Clint Kubiak has, you know, referred to this multiple times, including today when he said, hey, this is their team. This is their team, right? They'll go out there and set the standard. And the good thing is, some of the takeaways from what he had to say earlier today is the fact that there's a bunch of dudes in that locker room that want to get this thing turned around. They're not a bunch of dudes in the locker room that just want to collect a check and just want to go out there and have fun for 18 weeks and 17 games and say, hey, that was cool, and have a nice little cool career. I always talk about loving the game of football or loving what football could do for you. And look, both are okay. Both are fine, right? You know, there's people that love what radio does for them, and then there's people that love radio, right? There's a difference, right? And that's what he's saying. And John Spytek said that to us, not this last year, but the year before at the scouting combine. Hey, but look, you don't have to love and have a passion for football. You just don't have room on this team for you. Because the guys that they want are the guys that love the actual game, love the process, love the results, want to be winners. You know, and not that everyone doesn't want to win, but there's a certain thing that burns in your belly, a certain desire. You know, I say it all the time, alphas hate losing more than they love winning. Some people say that that's not a real thing. It's an absolute real thing. An absolute real thing. Because that loss will ride with you way longer than that win will. Or that failure that you had, or that mistake that you made will ride with, that will stick in your head way more than all those successful moments that you had. You think Fernando Mendoza doesn't think about those incompleted passes that, you know, pick six he had against Greedy Vance had on him yesterday in 7-on-7? I'm sure he thinks about that more than the pass that he made to, you know, Malik Benson across the middle that Benson took to the sideline and took it to the house. Yeah, that was cool, but that's what he expects. That's his standard. Going back to what Clint Kubiak said, the players, they set their standard. They set their effort. They create the team's identity. Those guys like that, Max won't, I mean, he'll be happy about the sack that he got or the TFL that he got, but he'll be bad about the one that he missed. He'll be pissed about the one that he missed. You know, that's just what those guys are. You know, Genty will be angry at the hole that he missed. Or someone tripped him up. God, how many times have you seen that shoestring tackle? And you've seen that running back or that player just get up and they just know, man, I was right there away from taking it to the house. It's always those that'll ride with these players a lot more than just, you know, the successes. And so again, going back to Clint Kubiak talking about the player standard, their effort, they are creating their team's identification. It's Unnecessary Roughness here on Raider Nation Radio 920. We threw it out there to you. What stood out and excited you the most so far about camp from what you've seen, you've read, you've heard, and what has frustrated you or disappointed you so far? Remember, it's only been 5 practices and 1 padded, which was today. 702-365-9200. Got this text from Sean. The thing I love is Fernando seemingly learning from any mistake and growing every day. Heard he had a very good day today, even though Kirk also had a good day. The bad I say is I'm sure it's by design, maybe being saved from behind the shield, but the lack of content. I've seen so many teams putting out more content than the Raiders and haven't seen much by us, but I'm just being selfish, I guess. LOL. God bless and go Raiders. Yeah, there's a few things to that when it comes to the content. They will definitely put out some more content, but, you know, sometimes you'll see, and I've had this question before, well, how come I see, you know, touchdown passes and I see this, you know, 11-on-11 from other beat reporters or whoever's out covering their team for other teams? Every team has their own set of rules on what they allow to be filmed, what they allow to be tweeted, and the Raiders have a very set, you know, what they do and when the film is able to roll and when we're able to tweet stuff out. And, you know, there's been some years where we've actually, you know, tweeted consistently throughout the course of practice, but we just weren't able to put film out. But, you know, now this year it's even, hey, you know, after a certain period you put your phone down and, you know, you can do all your tweeting after practice. So it's just every team has their own set of rules, and that's fine. You know, we don't have any problem following the rules. If we do, there'll be a place for us, and it won't be at practice. You know, it's just you got rules for everybody. So that's what they do. But I'm sure that they do have plenty of content that they're building up for, like you said, behind the shield and their own, you know, stuff that they have going on the Silver and Black, you know, network that they have created over there at Raiders.com. So thanks so much for that text. Definitely appreciate you. And you're right about Fernando learning too. He definitely does learn. He has moments where he's, you know, still looking like he's thinking, still looking like he's trying to figure things out. And that's expected, right? You only got a handful of practices, but You know, just like we saw in college, he'll make a mistake. Everyone's going to make a mistake. But the thing is, do you make that same mistake twice? Do you make that mistake consistently? Is that something that you just can't, you know, get past? And that to me, I don't think you're going to see too much of that from Fernando. I was asked today at the TV station, if Fernando doesn't pop and he's not a really good quarterback, what would be the reason? And my personal opinion was the organization failed him. Cause I think that he's got everything that you want. He's got he's accurate. He's got it between the ears. He's got a level of want to, you know, he's doing everything he can to better himself each and every day. And I think that the only reason that he would fail is if the organization doesn't set him up for success. And what I mean by that is have the offensive line in place, have the weapons in place, you know, have a competent play caller. And I believe you could check a lot of those boxes, and they're working on checking all the other boxes. The play caller, we know you could check that three times. Offensive line, they're working on putting that thing together right now. Weapons, Brock Bowers is incredible. You know, who else is going to step up? You know, Genty, we all expect, is going to have a real big year in year two. But who else is going to step up? Those are boxes that still need to remain to be checked. But to me, that's the only way that Fernando fails, is if the organization doesn't set him up for success. And I believe this organization is doing everything they can to make sure he's set up for success, even if that means he doesn't start the beginning of the season like a lot of people want him to do. 702-365-9200. We do want to hear from you. Let's go out to the phone lines to a very patient snake man. What's on your mind, my man? Welcome to the show.
0: Hey, Q. You know, I don't say this enough, but I truly appreciate you taking my call. You know, I guess sometimes I take it for granted I'm just going to get through, but I really appreciate you guys, you know, letting us kind of get through and talk a little bit. But I wanted to make a little, and it's easy to make comparisons with wide receivers and whatnot, but I just wanted to give you two wide receiver comparisons. I'll give you I ran it by those guys this morning real quick on a text, but Adam Thielen, in his rookie year, by the way, he had 8 receptions for 177 yards and 1 touchdown. Now, Jack Besh, in his rookie season, had 20 receptions for 224 yards, no touchdown. So, you know, for people like you, maybe like just a little bit down on Jack Besh, you know, let's see what this second year holds for him, because, you know, there's plenty of receivers, those first-year guys. It's really hard unless you're an absolute stud coming out of college. And by the way, Adam Thielen, similar profile, 6'1", you know, about just under 200 pounds. Best is about 20 pounds heavier, maybe. Similar size, athletic profile, speed-wise and whatnot. So let's just see. Let's see if Jack Best can kind of, have a breakout. Not a breakout year, but at least have a productive second season. And then the next guy, which is really interesting to me, if you recall, last year, Seattle, under Kubiak, they had Torrey Horton, a 5th-round draft pick in the 25 draft. Torrey Horton had he played 8 games, and he had 5 touchdown receptions and 1 return touchdown, and then suffered a season-ending injury. If Horton had not received that injury, if not gotten injured, it's possible Seattle may not have made that trade for Rashid Shaheed, in the second half of the season, who, you know, obviously they needed someone in the return game. But my point is Malik Benson and Torrey Horton, again, very similar athletic and physical profiles. So it's very possible that Kubiak has some plans for Malik Benson in a return game. And, you know, just maybe that guy who just fills in once in a while and gets a big touchdown when you least expect it. Thoughts on that?
2: I like it. I like it. Snake Man, thanks for the call, man. That was really good insight right there. And, yeah, by no means am I down on Jack Besh, that's for sure. I'm actually excited to see him with an opportunity now. I thought his opportunity last year, his rookie year, was very limited for one reason or the other. Whatever the case may be, that's behind him now. It's all about this year. And, you know, I know that there hasn't been a lot to say about him. I haven't come back to the show. I was like, man, Jack Besh showed out today. You know, I thought he was solid. I thought he's been solid so far. You know, it hasn't been anything overwhelming. It doesn't necessarily have to be overwhelming. It just needs to be consistent. You know, what is he going to be consistent? And I feel like today was a day that is going to help him because the pads are on and he's a physical guy. So for me, I want to see, you know, I want to see him get separation off the line of scrimmage. I want to see him use that physicality to his advantage. I want to see him get in there and block and do what he does. But, you know, again, he's a second round pick there's high expectations for anyone who's picked in the second round. That's the guy that you immediately feel like is a starter. So, yeah, there's going to be some high expectations, but he has all the opportunity. That's for sure. The good thing about what this coaching staff has done so far, and I'm sure that it'll starting to tighten up a little bit as camp rolls on, but they're mixing guys in and out with multiple different other guys. You know what I mean? So they're allowing Jack Besh to run with the ones. He's putting them with the twos, putting them with, you know, it's just they're mixing them all up in the formation, in the group, you know, just really getting them to be as versatile as possible and getting these guys as comfortable with each other as possible as well. So I think he's got just as good a chance as anybody. But, you know, all eyes are going to be on him and Dante Thornton Jr. because they are wide receivers going into year two now, as opposed to what they were their rookie year. But Jack, yeah, he's definitely got a lot of, you know, eyeballs on him. You know, we're looking down for number 18 out there each and every day. And right now the guy that's really, you know, catching most of our attention is number 19, you know, who's Malik Benson too, you know, and you brought out the comparisons, you know, to who Clint Kubiak had there in Seattle. And so, you know, we'll see. Like James Jones said today, you know, there very well could be a guy in this camp right now, Q, that is going to end up being a baller that we don't know. You know, we don't know. We can't identify all these guys as ballers before we get to see them go to work, but they're working right now. And I'm telling you, it is such a blessing to be out there. Like I look at this schedule. I have it taped to one of my computer screens here in the studio, and I just look at, man, practice this, you know, and it's so exciting to see these practices and see practice at Allegiant Stadium and all these games lined up and understand that, man, this is absolute go time. This is building the whole team time, you know, and to know that we're behind the scenes and getting an opportunity to be a fly on the wall and check it out, what people would do to have this opportunity and we're gifted this opportunity and then get to come back on the radio and talk about it. Come on, man. Come on, right? Anyone who would pass up that opportunity is a fool. Like, I don't mean to throw shade at nobody, but man, if you don't want that opportunity, you're a fool, right? You're just looking a gift horse in the face and laughing at it. That's wild. I love it. I love it. And there's a reason why there's so many people out there at practice. The media room is packed. You know, and the cool thing is with the Tokyo Toe, there's Japanese media there as well, which is really cool. They did a separate little media scrum. He went to the podium and talked about his opportunity, and you know, he's got a great mindset, and he's, you know, he went off to San Diego in between mandatory mini camp and training camp. He went off to San Diego and was putting in work, was with a guy, you know, a kicking coach and everything, and he's putting all the work in. I mean, he was telling us that he's been working, getting better and getting tips and learning, and he's learning from Matt Gay as well. And I mean, he's a guy. If he doesn't make the 53-man roster, he's a guy that's definitely going to be on the international, you know, the gateway program. Like, the Tokyo Toe is going to be with this team somehow, some way. There's no doubt about it. I mean, and I feel like he's just got too much upside, too much ceiling, right? I mean, it just seems like the sky's the limit for him. And his willingness to learn is awesome. But just to see all the media that's there every single day and see how everyone rolling in and just it's packed, man. I mean, there's a lot of excitement. Of course, you know, the initial excitement is, well, Fernando Mendoza's there, the number one overall pick. But man, this whole team, there's a lot to like about the way that they're building this thing. I mean, there really is. And I'm fired up about the coach, to be honest. I'm so fired up about Clint Kubiak. You want to talk about a dude who's cooler than the other side of the pillow. And I don't mean he's cool like he's trying to be cool. I'm just saying he's relaxed. He's relaxed and he's going about his work and going about his business. And here are his other coaches on staff, like Joey D. We got to talk to Joe DeCamillis yesterday. You know, he said, hey, he's all business. He's all ball. But the one thing that stood out, and I talked about it kind of on the podcast today, not only is Clint Kubiak all ball and really focused and all business, but the players are still allowed to have fun. And when, so Joey D said that to us yesterday, when he said that caught my attention, cause I can go back a handful of years when Josh McDaniels was the head coach. And I know somewhere Mike was like, no, don't mention that name. That's a name that we won't mention. But I remember when Ryan Clark went to practice and I remember having RC on the show right after that day. And I said, hey, what did you think from, you know, the guys that are out there, what you saw for training camp? And he said, Q, these guys aren't having fun. And I remember how long that resonated with Raider Nation. Anyone who's been listening to this show for a while now remembers that conversation. And he said they're not having fun. Yeah, they're putting in the work, but they're not having fun. And that was something that I kept, well, I wonder what that's going to look like, what that's going to mean later on. And then we all saw the results of it. So for Clint Kubiak to be all businesslike and to be all about football, but at the same time allowing these guys to still have fun with the game is important. And that's a dynamic and a trait that he has. We'll talk to Omar Ruiz from the NFL Network coming up in about 15 minutes or so. He talked to Clint Kubiak yesterday, so we'll ask him about that trait, where he gets that trait from. Is that he picked that up from his dad, being around ball all his life? I don't know. I can't tell you where he got that trait from. But to be able to be businesslike, to be able to be all about ball, about getting the work in, putting the work in, but then at the same time, the players are still having fun with it. That's a skill set. Everyone can't do that. Got a text from Brent. He said, what has stood out to me is the fact that the offense seems to be getting better every day. In the past, all we heard is how good the defense was, but it turned out to be because the offense was terrible. The fact that the offense has won a day or two makes me excited because it meant that they have something cooking, but it also means they're testing the defense. Iron sharpens iron. Go Raiders. Yeah. I would say that I've seen the offense win a few days. I've seen the defense win a few days, and I've seen some days that have just been solid. There's been solid plays by both. And again, we're only talking about five practices. But we are talking about five practices, right? And today I would say that there was some good with the offense. I would say there's some good from the defense. You know, I thought that the defense, played some pretty good roles, especially again, going back to the one-on-one drills. The DBs, the secondary, they really look good. There was a nice little screen pass to Ashton that went to the house, and I was like, I looked over and I can't remember who it was. Maybe it was Sam Gordon. I was like, a screen pass? What is a screen pass? We never seen a screen pass. And so, I mean, that ain't breaking some kind of news like, oh my gosh, the Raiders have this crazy play. No, it's just that they don't run them very often. And so to see Ashton pick up a big chunk of yardage and would have taken it to the house, like that's a big deal because we just don't see those, very often for one reason or the other. And just there's some stuff to like, right? And then there's some, like I said, some good defensive plays. I thought Darian Porter did well in practice today, which is encouraging. He's still learning how to play defensive back, and he did well. It's definitely a lot to be encouraged about. Thank you for that text. Definitely appreciate you. Let's see. We also got this one from Raider Mike in Colorado. It's our guy. He said, what's up, Q? It's great to hear that Mayer's having a solid camp. He seems like a perfect fit for the two tight end set and could have a sneaky great year if we lean into it. Saw he busted his nose today. He's all good. With everything being so new, we're a projected 5.5 win total team. I'm not too disappointed with anything at the moment coming out of camp. I understand where this team is, and all I ask is that we continue to improve and just be competitive on Sundays. Appreciate you, Raider. Appreciate you, fam. That's Raider Mike in Colorado. And yeah, that was funny. That Michael Mayer went down, took his helmet off real quick. As Clint Kubiak said, he busted his nose. He'll be all right. So it just, I mean, I laughed just the way that Clint Kubiak said it. And it's funny because the more that we're hearing from Clint and the more that we're around him, he's never going to be a guy that's mistaken for a comedian. He's never going to be a guy that's going to have all these catchy one-liners. But you're starting to hear and starting to see he's getting a little bit more comfortable behind the mic. He's getting a little bit more comfortable with us. He's getting a little bit more comfortable knowing his team, talking about his team, right? We don't have any turds in there. Like, when's the last time you thought you were going to hear the coach say that? You know, oh, yeah, Mike busted his nose. He'll be all right. You know what I mean? Like, when did you think you would hear him say something like that? But he's, like I said, you could see him and hear him getting a lot more comfortable. So for anyone that was all concerned, oh, Clint Kubiak, he's too quiet. He doesn't have personality. And I'm not saying anybody at Raider Nation. Actually, there was a bunch of people, to be truthful, there was a bunch of people when we were in San Francisco on Radio Row that were saying Clint Kubiak can't be a really good head coach because he doesn't have enough personality. That literally told us that, oh, well, I've been around him enough to know he can't lead men. He can't do this, that, and the other. And these are people that I respect. But I didn't respect that because I was like, how are you going to judge the dude? He hasn't had a chance to do it yet. But you're already telling us, and you ain't no coach, that he can't do something. And that's already proven to be false. So, but there was, I promise you, there was a handful of folks that we ran into. Obviously, it was a big conversation that we had there on Radio Row with different people about Clint Kubiak and who he is. And there was a handful of folks that were like, I don't think he can do it. He can't lead men. Okay, well, all right. Seemed like that was false. What did Maury say? This was proven to be false. You are not the father. 702-365-9200. Let's go out to San Carlos, talk to our guy, Scott. Big Scott, welcome to the show. What's on your mind?
3: Hey, Q. Well, you know what's on my mind. I heard you talking up my guy, Malik yes. Benson.
2: Yep.
3: And I was like, oh, I got a call. I was like, that's that. I've like I said, I've been trying to hold off calling every day on him. But put it in the format of your question, that's obviously the thing I've been among the most excited about, obviously outside of Fernando and his potential. But since day one, since we drafted him, and I think he's becoming a little less sneaky, a little less of a dark horse, I think, now that you see him. And it was great to hear that he, you know, kept that up with pads. That didn't surprise me, but I was just happy to hear he kept that up when they got the pads on. And the only thing I'd say I'm a little disappointed in, this may just be that it's not being covered, but I just haven't heard about anybody, Malcolm Kuntz or even Butler or anybody really taking a step on the D-line. And, you know, it's like Kurt Morrison, I mean, you know what you're getting with Max, and I know Max draws a lot of the attention both in practice and in the media, but that's the only thing. I'm curious how the rest of that unit's progressing, and that's something I wish we'd hear a little bit more about. So that's the only thing I've been disappointed. And to your point, it's 5 days, so,
2: yep.
3: You know, first day in pads, all that stuff, so it could just be that. But yeah, man, I haven't ordered my Benson jersey yet, but I'm eyeballing it.
2: I heard that. Hey, don't do it now. Don't do it yet. Wait till the 53-man roster is set, because you never know, they might change their number.
3: And not only that, but I don't want to jinx anything. I'm superstitious enough to do. I'm waiting. But anyway, man, I'm glad to hear you talking him up, and have a great rest of your day, man.
2: Will do. Will do. Scott, really good call. Appreciate it. Yeah, anyone who wants to get a jersey that's not Fernando Mendoza, I always say wait until the 53-man roster is set, only because, you know, some guys get released, and that might be a number that this player is eyeing, and they want to go get that number, right? Like Hezekiah Masons, for example, is number 35 right now. Well, what if maybe he wanted to rock, you know, 21, and that all of a sudden that opens up? You know what I mean? Like, you just never know. You never know what number and who's going to be available, and right now there is no 21. So, you know, that's probably by design. You know, and I don't blame them. And there's no 24, and I'm sure that's probably by design as well. But who knows? Maybe there's a certain number that opens up that, you know, Masses wants or Benson wants or something like that. That's why I say just wait. Just wait. Don't get your jersey just yet. You know, if you go get a Quay Walker number 7 jersey, that's safe. You can rock that number. He's good there. You know, N'Kobe Dean 17, that's good. Mendoza 15, that's good. But yeah, some of these, like I said, these rookies, just wait until the 53-man roster is set, and then they can decide if they're going to stick with that number that they have right now or move on. Let's see. We got this text from another one from Jimmy in Vancouver. Hey, Q, I also wanted to mention how concerned should we be about place kicking. I think Matt Gay is a downgrade from Daniel Carlson. What's your take on the Tokyo Toe? That's Jimmy in Vancouver. Yeah, I think that's going to be a really good competition. We actually got to talk to Matt Gay yesterday, and I actually could appreciate the conversation that we had, and he was open and honest. He was very transparent. He hasn't been the guy that he was a couple years ago when he was with the Rams. Now, the good thing is he was with Joey D when he was there with the Rams, and he was very successful. But he's had some down years, and he's trying to get his kick right. He's trying to get his placement back. You know, he's trying to get back to being that guy. And, you know, he said that he's simplified some things. He, instead of taking so much, you know, so much into the process, he's made it a lot more simple, and he feels like he's in his words, not mine, hitting a good ball right now. So, you know, that's positive. Now, the kick that we saw from yesterday of 52 yards, it clanked off the upright. So, you know, there's a battle there for sure. I mean, I said it that the Tokyo Toe is a guy that's going to be on the roster somehow, some way, in my opinion. He could easily win the battle. You know, this is a true competition. Paul G had mentioned it when he joined the show, that this is probably a low-key battle that nobody's really talking about. That's definitely one that you should talk about, is that kicking battle. And, you know, Daniel Carlson, for some reason, still doesn't have a team, a contract. And I don't know what it is. I don't know if he's just happy with where his career is and what he did, if he's, you know, looking for I don't know. I can't answer for him. I don't know. But I thought a lot of the problems that Daniel Carlson had last year was not Daniel Carlson problems. I thought the problems he had was process, snap, you know, the hold's always going to be good because AJ is the guy. But, you know, the process, that just the blocking, nothing really went very well in that unit, and that's why Tom McMahon got fired. So I thought that was more of them situation than a Daniel Carlson situation. But you see, he doesn't have a team right now, so that's interesting. But that is a battle that you definitely want to pay attention to. Matt Gay versus Tokyo Toe, who we got to talk to both those guys on yesterday. We got Omar Ruiz coming up in a hot minute, but Ari's got some winning on the way, and he's got it right now. What you got?
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15: Man, you know, Kirk's an older guy, and he tries to stay hip with the younger generation. So, you know, he still has his dad moments, though his dad jokes out there. But, you know, just having that kind of guy in the locker room, it means a lot because he's done so much in this league, and we could just build upon our team from him. Just going on what he says, you know, he's done this plenty of times. You know, he's a winning quarterback. So just thing that he says, you know, we got to pay attention to what he's saying and really hone in on that type of stuff and just be a complete team.
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16: Jalen Speedy Naylor right there talking about Kirk Cousins. That was a conversation that he had at the podium yesterday on Sunday when they had training camp practice number 4. Of course, they had number 5 today, first day that the pads went on.

0: on, but you hear him talking about the presence and the veteran presence of Kirk Cousins. It is Unnecessary Roughness here on Raider Nation Radio 920. Speedy Naylor was at practice yesterday. Omar Ruiz from the NFL Network, he was at practice yesterday alongside David Carr. And Omar, thanks so much for your time. You know, we always appreciate you when you join the show. How important is Kirk Cousins and that veteran presence for this Raiders team, that there's a lot of new, including a brand new head coach?
1: Well, I think it's extremely important. I think, you know, more so for the development of Fernando Mendoza. I think you want Kirk Cousins to play and to play well and allow Mendoza to develop at his own pace and without the pressure of having to be the savior. And the longer that Kirk Cousins can play and play well and give the chance, the team a chance to win consistently, then the more Fernando Mendoza will be ready when his number is eventually called. So I think it's vitally important, not only for Mendoza's development, but just for where the organization is in terms of a rebuild and getting back to relevance and consistently competitive, that Kirk Cousins plays well, especially here early on in the 26th season.
0: You and David Carr both sat down with Clint Kubiak yesterday, and we're actually going to play a little bit of that a little bit later on the show. But kind of what was your big takeaway from what Clint Kubiak had to say, knowing that he's a first-time head coach, but seems like he's handling it all really smooth and calmly?
1: Well, just, you know, I think he trusts his process. And I think, you know, he's had to lean on that process given, you know, the last few years as he's worked his way up the NFL ladder. You know, he's bounced around and, you know, going from, you know, Minnesota to San Francisco to New Orleans and Seattle and having, you know, a lot of success, you know, been part of, teams at different stages of a rebuild or, you know, instant contenders, you know, so he's kind of seen it all. And so I think through it all, his process of kind of, you know, building the offense through the run, accentuating the skill set of the skilled players, you know, the level-headedness, the composure and the calm that he brings to everything that he does and the culture he's trying to instill, I think it's all there and on display when you see the Raiders out at training camp practice.
0: Omar Ruiz is with us here on Raider Nation Radio 920. And that's a roughness. Joe DeCamillo said about him yesterday at the podium, he said he's all about business, he's all about football, but he's also making it fun for the players. What kind of skill set is that, Omar? Because that's something that you don't always hear. It's usually fun, but it's not necessarily all about business, it's all about football. He's found a way to combine the two.
1: Yeah, I'm not sure. I haven't heard, you know, any specific anecdotes of anything, you know, super fun, but, you know, obviously you want to have the players engaged. Yeah. And if a coach like Joe DeCamillo, who has seen it all and been around with all the experience that he has, you know, says the players are having fun, then, you know, that's certainly going to help when you're getting through the dog days of summer and it's 114 degrees for a high. And I think when we were on the field yesterday, even toward the end of practice, it was already in the triple digits. So if you, you know, you get the players to buy in, you believe in the culture you're building, the system that you're installing and having fun in doing so, then, you know, obviously that bodes well. And then once the regular season begins, you know, the fun comes from winning. But you got to get there first. And obviously Clint in his first year doing a good job at that so far.
0: You know, one of the things that he said to you guys was about, you know, the quarterback that's on the field making the other 10 guys around him better. And that was, you know, one of the things that he was looking for from Fernando and obviously Kirk Cousins as well. You know, when you hear that breakdown from the head coach, you know, what kind of goes through your mind when you heard that?
1: That, you know, I think there's going to be a lot of intangibles that they're looking for with Fernando Mendoza. I think, you know, the way Fernando is so diligent in his preparation, in his focus on fundamentals, you know, the footwork we've heard him talk about, you know, trying to get under center more and getting used to that. I think all of that he'll with time come to master given his work ethic and his ability to lock in those kind of things. But I think it is the intangible things, the qualities that, you know, when I hear Clint say something like that, it makes me think of. And the things that he noted was, you know, he threw an interception in practice yesterday, and then the very next play comes back with a completion. And same thing when he took a sack, you know, toward the end zone and then bounces back in a positive way. It's those intangible things that the players, first and foremost, draw confidence from when their quarterback, you know, has a bad play, doesn't dwell on it, Doesn't let it affect the huddle. Doesn't let it affect the next play. Those are the things you want to see. You know, obviously, Q, he still has to work on all the fundamentals and everything else that we talked about that we all believe he'll get. But, you know, it's those intangible qualities you want to pair with, you know, the solid play on the field as well.
0: There's been a lot of conversation about the Raiders don't have a number one wide receiver, but they have a collective, and they obviously have Brock Bowers, who's really stinking good, as a number one target. Can that type of approach, do you think that that can work, or do you think that it's something that they are going to have to address that wide receiver position? If it's not now, then maybe even next year in the draft or free agency.
1: Yeah, I think you want to see what they have. You want to give those younger players a chance to develop and see if they can emerge as, you know, stars or, you know, somebody you can count on consistently throughout a season. But I think, you know, when you got Ashton Jeanty and all the talent that you would expect him to have, given where he was drafted and Brock Bowers already what he's shown, you know, you would think that the creativity of the offense, the heavy reliance on the run game will open everything up in the pass game. And maybe you don't have to have, you know, guys who can consistently win against double teams. You know, if you have a guy that can win, you know, in single coverage, or if you can find a way to scheme guys open because the defense is focusing on Bowers and the running game, then you can allow those guys to flourish a little bit. So, but I think I kind of agree with you in that sense, in that, you know, I think the Raiders are building this the right way. And you know, I think typically when I come out to camp every year, you kind of look for ways that this team, you know, may be a playoff contender. And I don't really have those feelings about this Raiders team. I don't see a path for them to be in playoff contention. But what I do see is a team being built the right way with a belief that, you know, it's maybe not going to be this year, but they're setting themselves up to be, you know, big-time contenders. That's in a sustainable way. And I think that's the difference in years past with the Raiders and with what I'm seeing right now and how John Spytek has, you know, established his vision in year number two and how Clint Kubiak is getting things going in year number one for him.
0: Omar Ruiz from the NFL Network is with us here on Raider Nation Radio 920 on SA Roughness. Now, you guys also sat down with Max Crosby, and I luckily was able to sit on the bleachers, and I kind of was a little fly on the wall and got to hear a little bit. And Max sounded like, and I would love to hear from you, sounded like he was in a really good place and really excited about this team moving forward.
1: I would agree. A great place. I think we asked him like five questions, and he conducted a 10-minute interview. I mean, he was so he was so all over every question. And it's funny, you know, we recorded it yesterday, but it didn't air on NFL Network until today during our inside training camp coverage. And so I'm back in Los Angeles. My parents happened to be in town, and they watched the interview when it aired on TV. And they had some of the, you know, same reaction that you had. He just seems like, you know, he's all in. He's bought it, and the Raider fans, by the way, so they're heavily interested in seeing Max Crosby in a good place. But, you know, the fact that, you know, he was so open, he was so willing to expand on everything that happened to him this spring and what he's looking forward to in 2026 and everything else, I would agree. I think he's in a good spot. He's ready to shine through. And I think maybe something like this, and David Carr touched upon it in our interview, everything happens for a reason. And when you talk about a guy who was drafted in 2019 and had that enormous chip on his shoulder, and he rode that chip on his shoulder to being one of the best players in the NFL, but the Raiders haven't won much since he's been there. You wonder if that chip on your shoulder from being drafted in the fourth round in 2019 and being a nobody and becoming a superstar, you wonder how much motivation that can sustain for a career. But then you get something like this that happens, and maybe that resets. That chip on the shoulder is fresh. The motivation is even heightened. And perhaps, you know, we might see the best Max Crosby version of him yet in this upcoming season.
0: Yeah, I mean, that would be a great thing for Raider Nation to see the best version of Max Crosby, because we know how good he could be. And like I said, just from his body language, the way that he was even answering questions with you, and he's answered questions with us, he just seems like he's in a really good place, excited. Seems like he's fired about the additions that have been made to the team as well, including his former defensive line coach, Robbie Leonard, now being the defensive coordinator.
1: Yeah, I think that there's a lot of good energy there with the defense. And you talk about the consistency that he has with his defensive line coach now being the defensive coordinator. And you hear Rob Leonard talk about the defensive line meetings and all the energy and the enthusiasm that they would have. And now that's, you know, for the broader defense in general. Then you have all the, you know, the Georgia connections and how they're reunited and how they're happy to be together. You know, there's just so much good synergy, so much good energy with that defense. Now, obviously, they got to play well on the field when it counts. But you look at all those factors about, because I think we're all, you know, believers in Clint Kubiak, especially the way he lit it up last year with the Seahawks and winning the Super Bowl. I think whether it's Kirk Cousins or whether it's Fernando Mendoza that emerges, I think they're going to be a capable offense. But if this defense, you know, can make some noise, then you got a chance to surprise a lot of people in this upcoming season.
0: You know, the funny thing is, and we'll close out with this, I mentioned the offense being, you know, a lot better than what we've seen in the past few years. And if they are better, right, and they only averaged 14 points per game last year, so if they're in the 20, 21, 22, whatever range per game, and, you know, that's, again, hoping that they are in that area, how much better will that make the defense when you know that they're, you know, sustaining drives, they're on the field, you know, less, they're able to get stay fresh and a healthy Max at the end of the game, having a chance to close things out? To me, it makes me feel like that defense really has a chance to be better if the offense is better.
1: Yeah, it's just a complementary football. And yeah. And I think, you know, that every team that's good in the NFL in some measure, you know, plays complementary football, and the way the defense can close out games, you know, helps the offense and vice versa. And it made me think of Myles Garrett, you know, going to the Rams. Mm-hmm. And, you know, you see a guy who has dominated, obviously, you know, two-time Defensive Player of the Year award winner, set the sacks record last year. And now he's going to play on a team where they're going to have a lot of leads. And now for the first time in his career, Myles Garrett's going to be able to tee off in the fourth quarter, going after quarterbacks in passing situations. And I just think, you know, if Max Crosby can have the same sort of, you know, if the offense can put some points up on the board, if the Raiders have leads in the fourth quarter, and now Max can go attack, and the relentlessness of that entire defense can be on display, and they're not just playing catch up, they're not just trying to get off the field, but they can be in attack mode and you know, have their own sort of 4-minute defense, if you will, then I think, you know, that's another avenue to improve quickly when you're talking about the upcoming season here.
0: Absolutely. Omar Ruiz, NFL Network, fantastic stuff as always. It was great to see you and David out at practice yesterday. What else you got cooking, man? What else are you working on that we should be on the lookout for?
1: Yeah, our inside training camp coverage continues. Actually kicked off today because the past weekend was back together weekend. So our official inside training camp coverage is now and through August 12th, next Wednesday, and I'll be at Giants camp from the Greenbrier in West Virginia, and then, you know, more stuff with the Niners and the Denver Broncos. So it is a lot of action-packed football all the time, and happy to do it on NFL Network.
0: Yes, we made it. I'm giving a round of applause because we made it. Football is back. As you know, this is a great time of year, and it's only going to get better. Well, like I said, it was great seeing you as always, man. Thanks so much for your time. You know we appreciate you.
1: All right, Q. Yeah, I always look forward to talking with you, man. Look forward to seeing you soon.
0: Absolutely. You the same. Omar Ruiz, NFL Network, fantastic stuff. And anytime I see him out there at practice, I'm like, all right, it's a good day, right? It's always really good. Been rocking with Omar for a very long time. Matter of fact, I want to say, Ari, he was the first guest that we had on this fine show we call Unnecessary Roughness.
2: I have heard that before, so I can confirm. I wasn't here yet, but I know that that's a fact because I've heard you say it before. So.
0: There you go. He was our first guest, one of many, but man, we've had some really good quality guests, and Omar is right there at the very top with them as well. So we definitely appreciate him and his time. And again, you'll hear a little bit of the conversation that him and David Carr had with Clint Kubiak. We'll do that around 4:30 as we do Football Right. But as we close out hour number two, we'll hear from you. 702-365-9200. 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
14: The thing that you look at with Max is just aggression. You know what I mean? He sets the tempo in terms of aggression. He gonna let you know about it. And that entire feeling kind of pervades the defensive line. So, you know, having him back out there after him not being there for OTAs has been amazing. You know, whether it's him leading in drills or, you know, in a team period, him blowing a run up. He's just letting you know, like, there's no reason why we shouldn't dominate every play. And that's been the case. So we appreciate having him out there and him setting the standards though.
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0: T-Book, Thomas Booker right there talking about Max Crosby setting the tone with his aggressiveness. And, you know, he wrecks practices. He always does that. He wants to be out there all the time. He should be out there, you know, getting his reps in, as Kirk Morrison brought up earlier in the show. I don't really need to see a lot of Max. I want to see a lot of the other guys, but he is out there setting the tone, being that guy, especially since he wasn't out there for OTAs and mandatory minicamp. He was out there, but he wasn't out there like he is right now. So he's in a good place being out there and practicing and doing what Max Crosby normally does and interacting with the fans when the fans are there, like today. And, it's great to see 98 out there doing what he does. It's Unnecessary Roughness here on Raider Nation Radio 920. My one-on-one conversation with Caleb Rogers is coming up at the top of the hour, but right now it's your time to shine. We do want to hear from you. 702-365-9200. Got a lot of texts responding to the question I threw out there today. What has stood out and excited you the most so far from what you've heard, what you've seen, what you read about camp, and what has frustrated you or disappointed you the most so far? We do want to hear from you at 702-365-9200. We got this text from our guy, Jersey Dave. Jersey Dave always needs the word of the day. He's trying to win the Summer of Fun this week. It's the Grand Canyon. No, it's Yellowstone or Grand Canyon National Park. And the word of the day is what, Ari?
2: You got refresh. The word of the day? Refresh.
0: There it is.
2: R-E-S-H.
0: There you go. Like some people do that when they're trying to get more information. They're on the computer hidden. Refresh, refresh, refresh, refresh, right? You want some more information. We do that all the time. Well, how about refresh your body, your mind, your soul? Some are fun. We can do that for you. All you got to do is text refresh to 702-365-9200. You have till 5 o'clock to get in to win that. If you win the trip, you can take the trip or the cash, and the cash is $3,000. So we definitely appreciate that. I appreciate that text. And what else? We got another text here. This one's from Miguel. The biggest disappointment for me so far is not hearing anything positive about Jack Besh. Despite the expectations surrounding his draft in the second round, they ended up trading down and selecting him. They should have stayed put and drafted instead of trading down at that point. That's from Miguel. And, you know, that's fair. It's early in the process. You know, Jack Besh hasn't done anything to separate right now and get us to wow about him. Like, Malik Benson has been the guy that we've really talked about a lot, and obviously Brock Bowers as well. So, you know, at some point, you would hope that Jack Besh would, you know, really kind of start to pop. He's been consistent. He just hasn't consistently done anything that's just been wow, right? It's just, he's been consistent. He's been solid. Let's put it like this. It's funny because I'll talk to Tonka Hemingway tomorrow, at least I'm scheduled to. And, you know, I was asked, well, you know, who do you want to talk to? And Jack was one of them. I put a request in to talk to him because I did want to have a conversation with him, but he's going to come to the podium sometime this week. So, I just said, all right, well, I'll get him, you know, one-on-one later if he's going to do some podium work. So we will hear from Jack Besh. We'll be able to ask him a few questions about camp and how big it is for him and, you know, kind of his expectations as well. 702-365-9200. Let's go out to the phone lines real quick and, let's talk to our guy, the Money Man. Let's go talk to the Money Man, real quick. Money Mitch, welcome to the show. What's on your mind?
16: Dude, all right. I don't know how you guys deal with the heat.
0: We're good, man. We're good.
16: Hey, the Dodgers, we caught the big fish. His name's not Moby. His name is Tariq School. And hopefully it can sign long term.
0: Well, they got 3 months. They got 3 months with them. They're going to try to win a third championship in a row. So we'll see what happens.
16: They're going to win without them. We can win without them, right? Are they? Excuse me.
0: There you go.
16: I'm hearing some good things about our running backs, especially Dylan. He can help in special teams. That's four. And I think they got three running backs from college. I recognize one name, Robinson. But they're like
0: those
16: the
0: were
16: name.
0: Just workout. Those were just workout guys. Those were just workout tryout guys. They didn't sign those guys yet.
16: Oh, okay. I misread it. And I see Tonka and JJ like second, third team. I'm hoping they can rise up the chart. Same thing with Besh, because if Besh doesn't work out, second round, it's disappointing. It's a bit of a bust if it doesn't pan out. Dude, thanks for taking my call. I know you're a busy guy.
0: Hey, appreciate you, Money Mitch. Yeah, the Raiders over the weekend, they did try out three guys when it came to the running back position. Kenny McIntosh, running back out of Georgia. Dare O, I just call him O because I'm going to mess up his last name, the running back out of Wisconsin. And James Robinson, the running back out of Illinois State. They didn't sign him. They just worked them out. So, you know, if those are guys that they end up bringing into the organization, then that's another conversation. But right now, they're going to work guys out. They're going to, you know, have a short list of just in case someone gets banged up or they need, you know, an extra position, whatever the case may be. Remember over the weekend as well, they waived Chris Collier, the running back, and they did sign a tight end to the roster. So that's just how training camp goes. That's what it's all about, and that you're going to continue to see some more minor moves like that along the way. We hear from you next. We kick off hour number three of the show here. 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
22: This week's Finley Cadillac Henderson Player Performance of the Week is from Major League Baseball, the Baseball Hall of Fame, and the three guys that were inducted, Jeff Kent, Andrew Jones, and Carlos Beltran. Some of Carlos Beltran's accolades, 2,725 career hits, 435 home runs, and a 9-time All-Star, 3-time Gold Glove, 2-time Silver Slugger, and AL Rookie of the Year. Some of Andrew Jones' accolades, 1,933 hits, 434 home runs, 5-time All-Star, 10-time Gold Glover, Silver Slugger, and played a major role in those Braves teams that went on to win the division title 14 consecutive times between 1991 and 2005. Jeff Kent was the National League MVP in 2000, hit 351 of his 377 career homers as a second baseman, a record for that position.
21: That was the Finley Cadillac Player Performance of the Week, brought to you by Finley Cadillac Henderson.
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14: 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Hey, shout out to Raider Nation, everybody out here supporting us and everything else. Let's get to it. Let's go. Let's go. Let's go.
26: I think it went pretty well. I mean, you never know until you really watch the tape. But the intensity was there. I think we were flying around, you know, as a team and everything. 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
27: I think we just have a professional group of players. 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You know, we don't have any turds. We got guys that want to be here, that want to win, that want to change this place. 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
21: 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Here's your boy Q.
22: And here we go, kicking off hour number three of the show. Raider Nation Radio 920, Unnecessary Roughness. Going to hear from Caleb Rogers, second-year offensive lineman. I had a chance to catch up with him. Little one-on-one action following practice. We'll also hear a little bit of Omar Ruiz and David Carr's conversation that they had with Clint Kubiak on yesterday. And, of course, we'll hear from you as well, 702-365-9200. Matter of fact, we'll start out with you. We'll go out to Sacktown, to the 916, talk to our guy, Raider Greg. Raider Greg, welcome to the show. What's on your mind?
28: Q, my brother, thank you for taking my call. How you doing, man?
22: Good, man. All's good. How are you?
28: Doing real good. It's hotter than most days, but it's a good day. for me, Q, getting straight to the question, there was nothing that disappointed me or that I thought, you know, the team has failed on so far. What is coming from free agency to the draft to OTAs, there's just been more things for me that have stood out. One thing is the health of the team. I think that's something that stood out as a huge key for me that I really liked, because I try to look back the last couple of years. I mean, whether it was Tyree Wilson was coming in, you know, fresh off an injury, and he wasn't going to be able to be there right away. It was kind of day-to-day. And JPJ, same thing with the concussions, right? You know, with this year coming in, and I really want to salute and take my hat off to Alex Guerrero on the team. I mean, you keep hearing Clint, you keep hearing everybody mention about the health program that they have everybody on to get them there. I mean, I can't remember the last time that everybody's got to training camp where we have every participant, everybody that's on the team there. So that's the first thing that stood out to me. The second thing that stood out to me was the conviction of the top down to the plan. You know, the last couple of times, whether it's been AP, you know, Pete Carroll, Josh McDaniels, I mean, you've heard one thing, and then you've seen them do other things, and that's for many different reasons. Not with the experience. Josh McDaniels has failed as the head coach everywhere. Pete Carroll kind of, you know, coming off of that kind of firing and wanting to prove that his way still works. So many different reasons, but with the conviction of them saying, look, everybody's got to compete. Everybody's starting out in the same spot. We're not crowning anybody, especially in the Fernando Mendoza case. It's like, look, everybody's got to earn it. You know, and yep. You see the reporters and the media constantly trying to push that narrative like, hey, what do you see from Fernando Mendoza? Hey, when's Fernando getting in there? And Clint's like, hey, he's got a lot to learn. And even the messaging down to Fernando Mendoza himself saying, hey, look, I got this to work on. The honesty that this coaching staff and the players have, where they're being honest to where they're at and honest to where they've got to build to. I just love that, seeing that from Clint Kubiak. Because, yeah, we did hear a lot of people saying, we don't know if Clint's going to be able to do it as a head coach because of his temperament. But the guy has just been solid and honest in what he expects out of the team, honest on where they're at, and honest on we're going to stick to our plan no matter what. And the last thing, too, so I'll get off so somebody else can get on, but the third thing that I've seen, I have seen the teammates having fun. I mean, even in the interviews today where you had what's our guy, the cornerback from Alabama, I can't think of his name, it's eluding me, but he came in and asked a question to Jeremy Chin today.
0: Yeah, you're talking about Eric Stokes, yeah, from Georgia.
28: Eric Stokes, yeah. Even the banter that they've had, that going back and forth, and the banter you've seen when Thomas Booker was doing the interview, Max was right there, and they're kind of playing around. You see the guys having fun because they're structure again. And right to go along with that, I see Jeremy Chin even said, yeah, it's a little bit embarrassing, but we're much better this year than we were last year.
0: Right? That stood out. That was big. That was big.
28: That was huge for me.
0: Yeah.
28: Yeah, that was huge for me, Q, because to have a guy who, and to me, Q, we haven't really talked about sleepers that much, but Jeremy Chin, to me, I think is primed to have an amazing season this year. Always been a guy that's been a high-touted guy, has all the gifts, the mentality. But hearing him being honest and being vulnerable and saying, look, it's embarrassing, but we were bad last year. Like, what we're putting on the field right now is much better. Those are things that stood out to me, too. So super positive. I don't see anything that's kind of disappointing me. And just looking forward to more coverage and the team getting better every week. God bless you and God bless Raider Nation.
0: Hey, great call. Great point on Jeremy Chin saying that. Because he that stood out to me as well when he said it. It was embarrassing to see how bad they were last year, and they're so much better this year, just going back and looking at the film. That was a good catch, Raider Greg. Really good catch. Shame on me that it took 3 hours before we got into that point. That was a hell of a point that he brought up, and he mentioned, in his post-practice little presser there at the podium. That made me, when I heard it, a lot of times that somebody will say something either at the podium or a reporter will ask a question or say something, and it'll catch my attention one way or the other, and I'll look around. And a lot of people will look at me because I'll look around at them or whatever. And that one made me look around the room as well. Like, whoa, that was a hell of a statement. So really good call, Raider Greg. Thanks so much for that. Do appreciate you. From one Raider to another, from Raider Greg to Raider Mike. Welcome to the show. What's on your mind, my man?
1: A lot of things, Q. What's up, bro? How you doing,
0: man? Chilling, man. You doing all right?
1: Yes, sir.
0: Yes,
1: good
0: sir.
1: To go. Good to go. Equipment breakdown, so I got to go see the new Spider-Man movie. It was outstanding.
0: Nice.
1: The Odyssey was better. You don't like movies. I don't even know why I'm telling you that, Q.
0: I don't either. I don't either. Not a movie guy.
1: Telling Ari that. And the rest of the nation, of course. The Dodger thing with Scooble, whatever his name is, it's just disgusting. It's so out of control. They're the Yankees of now. They're the new evil empire. And we won three straight World Series, and then free agency happened, and the Yankees started winning with Catfish, Reggie. They didn't win with Ricky, which was weird. Sent him back, and he got his ring. But you know my point. Canseco, et cetera. Hopefully when the Vegas A's are made and that stadium's built, we get rid of that owner. I can't stand him. He's horrifying. Probably the cheapest owner in the history of sports, one of them anyway. But when we can keep our players, we'll be able to compete again. But it's been a rough sledding for a long time, Q. Watching an A's game is just, it's fruitless, if you know what I mean.
0: Yeah.
1: As far as my Raiders, I have no complaints. And you've had me on your show for 6 years. I complained a lot. In fact, I screamed a lot about things for a long time. I love everything we're doing. I love our new coach, Kubiak. That dude is just, he's cool as a cucumber. He's just cool daddy hombre. I'm here to do this job. I'm going to turn this team around. And all signs point to yes. They are turning this team around. I mean, and then Fernando, every time he steps up to the mic, he's only 22. But all his answers are so thought out and so processed and so spot on that you want from that young quarterback. I'm just, my heart is filled with joy. I can't wait till the first week of September when we play. I'm pumped. We've sucked for 25 years, Q. Just been horrifying. And I can finally say we're on our way. It all looks good. We have the Death Star built. We've got spy tech. The dude's a badass. I can tell you can draft. I'm going to say this is probably going to be the 3-4 years from now, the best Raider draft in the history of the Raiders. I'll go out on a limb and say that. I'm just happy to.
0: Yeah.
1: You know, Besh, come on out. Do your thing. Because that would be a bad pick by Spytek if he doesn't provide what I think he can provide. I mean, I think the dude can ball. And we just need to figure out how to use him and his skill set. I'm worried about Thornton, though. It sounds like he might be Ricky Dudley.
0: Oh.
1: You know.
0: Yeah.
1: Dropping ball. That's what I'm hearing.
0: I can see that. I can see a little bit of that.
1: Okay. But he's a fifth-round pick. You know, it's not that big a deal. And this kid, my fellow Duck, play the music from Benson, the 80s show. From Malik, you know. That was a great show, by the way. But you're not a TV guy either.
0: Nope.
1: You just don't like that kind of entertainment. Sorry about that, Q. You're missing a lot of stuff.
0: It's all right.
1: Anyway, so I'm happy, bro. I'm just happy. And the best thing is normally we have been a circus every year. I mean, they started the circus early with Baltimore and Max putting a 1,000-pound chip on his shoulder. Well done, Baltimore. Look what you're about to unleash. Unleash hell. That's what Max is going to be on this league this year. I'm going to go on a limb, defensive player of the year. That's how crazy he's going to play. And he's got the dudes around him to deliver that kind of season. And hopefully Aaron Donald comes back so Miles doesn't get as many sacks And Max can get that award. Anyway, I love the show, Q. I miss you, bro. Later, Ari.
3: Raiders, I'm out, bro. Peace.
0: There he goes. Raider Greg to Raider Mike to Raider Mac. Let's keep the Raiders rolling. Raider Mac, welcome to the show. What you got?
4: What's up, Q? What's up, Father's Man? This is a great time of the season, man. And I agree with that Jeremy Chin take, man. That wasn't embarrassing last year. But, hey, it's a new season. Let's move on. And, Q, real quick, I think Mike Washington having a nice camp. No, I know the kid can play, man. I watched him, yeah. Arkansas, and that kid can play. It's not going to be a let-off when he comes into the game. And he just got to get the protection because, you know, most young running backs have to learn how to protect. You know, my disappointment is all these YouTubers talking about one practice that this kid Mendoza, our quarterback, had a bad practice. Everybody has a bad practice in the NFL, including Max Crosby too. So for you to all these YouTubers, this is what I'm disappointed. All you heard report, oh, he had a bad everything. He had a bad thing. YouTube. I'm like, are you kidding me? So Q, that's the only thing I'm disappointed. Just keep going. And I think the biggest thing for us is the offensive line. We cannot forget the trenches. Yep. Do not. The trenches is the most important. And I like what we're doing and what, you know, we got different pieces. But at the end of the day, we just got to put out that starting five and let them get together, because that's how you get unity on the O-line. And that's my only thing is the O-line. And I'm surprised. I'm the first one to apologize to Kirk Cousins, because I'm telling you, I don't think he's the starter. But, I mean, I guess he's killing it right now. But we don't have no pads on, so we'll see what happens. But, Q, I just want to say that, man, just keep going the way we're going. And that's it, man. And I appreciate you guys, man. See y'all opening day.
0: There he goes. Raider Mac, good call, man. We had all the Raiders. Raider Greg, Raider Mike, Raider Mac. And, yeah, today was the first day of pads, so they did have the pads on today. Kirk Cousins has looked good, in my opinion. Fernando, yeah, I mean, he might have been off on Sunday. That's expected to happen. But, again, a lot of the people that you're talking about that are talking about that, the YouTube guys, they're not actually there. So they'll take a tweet, or they'll take an article that was written and kind of run with it. And so that's the unfortunate part. You know, anyone who overreacts to anything that they see right now or here at camp, it's exactly that, an overreaction. This is when they have the opportunity to make mistakes. This is when you want them to make mistakes. I'd rather Fernando Mendoza throw a pick six to Greedy Vance right now. I don't want him to throw a pick six when he gets into the game, right? Or just, it's all about, you know, building the confidence. He's still learning. You can see at times he's still thinking. He's still thinking about his footsteps when he, you know, when he's under center. It's a lot to this. And that's why the Raiders having the option and the ability to put a veteran in there that doesn't have to think and could just go play. That's why that's a great thing. And I know that doesn't fit anyone's narrative who wants to see Fernando day one, but that's the reason why they have that veteran in there. So they're not forced to, well, we just have to play this guy, because we don't have any other options. And oh, by the way, he's the number one overall pick. That's fine. But he doesn't necessarily mean that you have to rush him out there day one. Allow him to take a few lumps in practice, figure things out in practice, get comfortable with the scheme, get comfortable with his footwork, get comfortable with his teammates in practice before he goes out there and it all matters. So a really good call, Raider Mac, and I love how you talked about the trenches, which is a great segue for where we're going to go. Caleb Rogers, I had an opportunity to catch up with him after practice today. And, you know, he's a guy that I've always enjoyed talking with in the locker room post games. And, you know, remember, he didn't get into action until later in the season last year. But what we saw from him was pretty positive. Obviously, there's a competition going along that offensive line at the guard spots in particular. But he's not worried about I. He's worried about we. Here's that conversation, myself and Caleb Rogers from earlier in practice. Here with Raiders offensive lineman Caleb Rogers. And Caleb, today was the first day that the pads went on. This is when the offensive line can show themselves. What did you feel about today?
5: It felt great being out there all together. You know, I really think that we've all just embodied what Clint has asked us to do. And just, you know, having that team first approach, you know, coming out with shock and effort and the relentless will to win. And I think everyone approached that just by the way they came in the building and by the way they took the field, by the way we finished practice. And so it was awesome just being out there again with everybody.
2: One of the things we've heard consistently from multiple players is the buy-in and that 100% are all swimming in the same direction and all that. How does that feel to know that everyone, top to bottom, is all bought in?
5: It feels incredible. You know, it's just the feeling of unity. You know, it's... I mean, honestly, it's just a simple answer. It just feels good. You know, it's nice to have that and to be a part of it. And it's a choice to buy in or there's nothing else. You know, there is no, I get to do this because I don't want to, but no, it's either you're all in or you're all out. So
2: last year you told us that you had a lot of room that you had to continue to grow and you felt good about it towards the end of the season. How are you feeling right now going into year two?
5: I'm feeling great. But, you know, I really think it's just about us as a group. And I think that as a group that we've elevated, as a group, we all continue to elevate each other. You know, JPJ, Spence, the tackles, you know, we all buy into each other. We all help each other grow. And it doesn't matter who's starting or who's not. We all have the mentality of pushing each other, working together, elevating each other's play. And so, again, like the unity piece, like I might feel good or he might, but that doesn't matter. And it's about the way that we all look at each other and rise, like bring each other up.
2: What have you thought about Rick Dennison so far?
5: I love him. You know, I love all the coaches that we have in the room. Yeah. You know, the way that they pair together and the way that they approach us with a professional mindset, but then not just, you know, letting it end right there.
2: Right.
5: And so that, again, just enforces the unity, you know, and us being together as a group and it not just being about which coach to listen to or which player to watch, but like we all hold the same standard. We all like rise to that same standard. And so it's incredible.
2: It seems like he's a very hands-on type guy. Like he gets in there, mixes it up and is a lot of not only coaching, but also teaching.
5: Absolutely. Yeah. No, I mean, this is, we have a lot of teaching. We're a very technical, based group. And again, like the standard is a very, very firm line and very understood line. So we're all able to know whether that's it or that's not it and hold each other to that standard. You know, what it takes, even what it takes to be a good teammate, what it takes to be a good leader.
2: Right.
5: You know, that's a standard that we have set for each other and that we all expect each other to hold each other to that standard. So it's great the way that they've, you know, just given us definitions. Definitions are extremely important and it allows us to have a standard and know where that standard and that line is.
2: What have you seen so far from the quarterback room? Obviously, Kirk Cousins is a veteran, but he's new to the team. And then obviously Fernando as well.
5: I don't see too much of them. They're behind me, you know. So, you know, I kind of...
2: As long as you keep them upright, right?
5: Yeah. We're more just focused on how it's going in our room and you know, maybe who's telling us to play call. But otherwise, that's their job to figure out, and our job is to protect them. So,
2: how exciting can this offense be? You know, I know it's early stages, still doing all the installs and still learning it, but just kind of what you know about it, how exciting can this offense be?
5: You know, I don't want to...
2: Don't tell me the sauce. Don't give me the secret sauce.
5: Never. But at the same time, you know, I don't want to just start, you know, throwing things out there about what we could be what we want to be. We just want to be our best. And so that's our plan every single day. And that's how we're going to show up every single day and continue to rise our standard day by day. And I mean, there's nothing else to it. When we're at our best, the point is to get better the next day.
2: Right.
5: You know, so every single day our best can be better. So always improving.
2: Nice, nice. Well, I gotta ask you, you know, the first game is not till the 13th, right? I'm sure you're at some point gonna get tired of going up against your own guys. How excited will that be when you do have an opportunity to go up against another team?
5: Absolutely. You know, it's just another chance to continue to step up a notch and another chance to hold each other accountable to everything that we believe in and accountable to all the standards that we have, you know, reinforced. Right now we kinda, you know, we're not putting each other on the ground, you know, we're not touching the quarterback. And when that day comes, you know,
2: How difficult is that? You guys are football players, and you know, try to make sure you don't go to the ground and protect yourselves. I mean,
5: it's just a part of being a professional. Yeah. You have to be able to handle. You have to be able to do it. And so, but on a day like that, the 13th, you know, it was just and our first opportunity to hold each other to the highest of standard that we have, and to show what our best is, and that'll set the standard. And the next week, it's time to take a step forward,
2: right,
5: and our best to rise even more. So,
2: appreciate it.
0: There goes Caleb Rogers, second-year offensive lineman out of Texas Tech. And I'll tell you what, man, this dude, you want to talk about a guy that's focused, right? I mean, I can't tell you how many times he talked about I can't tell you how many times he talked about the standard. I can't tell you how many times he talked about getting each other better and raising our level of play each and every day. And that's the kind of mentality that they're looking for. That's the kind of mentality and the kind of culture that Clint Kubiak is trying to create. And we'll hear a little bit from Clint Kubiak as he sat down with Omar Ruiz and David Carr yesterday from the NFL Network. So you hear that in less than 10 minutes or so. But, you know, Caleb Rogers could have been all about himself when I talked to him. You know, this guy's in a competition. This guy wants to be a starter. You think he don't want to play? This guy's a third round pick. You think he don't want to be a starter? But he's not making it about him, which I can appreciate. I also could appreciate that even when I asked him about the quarterbacks, he's like, you know what? They'll figure that out. It's about us getting our room right. What a great answer. What a great answer from that dude. I mean, and it's funny because Brandy Flores was filming it as well. Matter of fact, it's on our Raider Nation Radio 920 YouTube page right now. If you want to check it out, just check out the video. And when we walked away, she said one of the things that stood out was when he said, well, I was asking about Rick Dennison and how it's not like what coach are you supposed to listen to? They're all on the same page. So she said, wow, the coaches weren't even giving the same message last year. You know, he didn't say that. That wasn't the words he used, but that was the perception, right? When you say, you know, it's not a question of what coach to listen to, you understand that all these coaches for sure, right? Regardless of what happened last year, all these coaches are on the same page. They're all preaching the same message. And that stood out to her. That stood out to me as well. You know, and so again, it's been the overall theme. You know, Kirk Morrison broke it down well that, hey, when you have a new staff, you have to buy in. If you don't buy in, you'll be out. But there's still something to be said. As far as I'm concerned, there's still something to be said about these guys really feeling like this is a team first approach. So I can get behind what these guys are saying and the way that they're saying it, and you know, the fact that they're pushing each other, but they're also growing together. They're also growing and learning together. It just, again, it stands out to me, and it goes back to the conversation that we've had when it's, you know, is this different than what we've seen, you know, from one year to the next? You know, AJ Cole brought it up yesterday when he met with us, right? Is this different? You know, and he threw it out there, not trying to, you know, disparage anyone that was here before, but there is a feel that this is different than what we've done. And this is different of what we're trying to put together. Ultimately, none of this matters when they get into the season and the games and everything is real, right? I mean, this is all great, but none of it is guaranteeing a win. The wins will come when they get out there on the field and they go win games and they start having a culture of winning and create the habit of winning. Winning is habitual, right? You start winning, you learn how to be a winner. You learn how to close games out. You get in the rut of losing, then all of a sudden you just get in that rut where that's what you are. Your team ends up being a loser. You know, I say that about Bradley Beal when he was in Washington for all those years as a hooper. I thought Bradley Beal was a hell of a player, but he spent so many years in Washington losing. And I say this with all due respect, but he became like a loser, right? Because it was a losing organization where there wasn't really any hope. And again, that was not a shot at him. It's just when you get around that kind of mentality and they just, there has no direction, you just become like a ultimate loser, even though you could be the most talented dude in the world. And he was a hell of a talent. And then when he started getting traded to other places, I never thought he was going to help because I just didn't think that he had that winning traits in him anymore, right? He just didn't have that. And sometimes getting to a new organization could help, but it also is kind of what you do on the regular. And so the Raiders want to make sure that they don't have that situation. That's why they bring in Quay Walker. That's why they bring in Nakobe Dean. That's why they bring in Tyler Linderbaum. That's why they go and get a national champion and a Heisman Trophy winner as the quarterback. Because these guys have done winning. These guys have won games, right? Jalen Naylor had success in Minnesota. Kirk Cousins had success in Minnesota. Again, you got to bring guys in that are used to getting W's, not taking L's. And that helps with creating that culture that they're trying to reinforce. You know, trading Stoops and Dalton Johnson, they had a lot of success in that secondary and that defense at Arizona. They brought those guys in together. Right? Communication and again, having success. Some people, when that's all you've really done is win, it's that's what you strive for. Hey, I got to keep up this excellence. It's like when Josh Jacobs was a rookie and he lost his first game and, you know, he was from Alabama. He didn't lose too many games in college. Right? He said he was so angry in the locker room and y'all are okay with this? Y'all okay with losing? Because he's just not used to that. Now, obviously, losing in the SEC at Alabama, you're not going to lose very many games, right? It's not the NFL. The NFL is hard to win, but I understood where he was coming from because that wasn't his MO. Hey man, we're winners. We're supposed to win. We're not supposed to be taking no L's. I could appreciate that. I could appreciate the guy in the locker room that's like, this is not okay. We're not going to stand for this. And now, you know, there's more than just, you know, one guy here, one guy there that's striving to be a winner at all times. Now there's a bunch of guys that want to be winners. So I thought that was some really good stuff from Caleb Rogers and kind of just let you know what the mindset is of the players inside that locker room. Like I said, I'm expecting to talk with Tonka Hemingway tomorrow, second year guy that, by the way, was running with the first team.

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15: It comes down to, if I had a game tomorrow, who's going to be the best opportunity for us to win a football game? And I think that's the day-to-day approach. And right now, you're looking at some of the lineups out there at training camp. But when it comes to quarterback, Kirk Cousins right now is ahead of Fernando Mendoza, and rightfully so. This is all for the best for Fernando. And I think as training camp goes along, we may see this gap or window sort of tighten just a little bit. But right now, I'm just not surprised that Kirk Cousins is leading the number one unit for the Raiders out there on the field.
12: Right now, we're doing football right on Unnecessary Roughness.

0: brought to you by Meineke, doing car care right.
1: Kirk Morrison right there, talking to Fernando Mendoza, Kirk Cousins. That was upon further review. He sat down with Paul Gutierrez, and really good stuff as always from those guys. But yeah, there is no surprise. I'm not surprised that Kirk Cousins is ahead right now of Fernando Mendoza. I expect him to be ahead of Fernando Mendoza when training camp's over, when preseason's over, when the regular season starts. I expect to see eight behind center to start the season off. How long will he last? Who knows? But I do expect him to be there and allow Fernando Mendoza to grow at his own pace and learn at his own pace and be ready to take over. Because once he takes over, it's going to be his job the rest of the way. It's Unnecessary Roughness here on Raider Nation Radio 920. And matter of fact, that was part of the conversation that was had with Omar Ruiz and David Carr as they were out at practice yesterday. And Max Crosby sat down with them, and that aired on Inside Training Camp early this morning on NFL Network. And also they sat down with head coach Clint Kubiak, and Omar started out the conversation talking about Fernando Mendoza and where he is with the development. Here it is. Check it out.
2: How's his development going? What sort of progress are you seeing from Fernando?
3: I've been really pleased with him. You know, just a really solid work ethic. You know, a good young man that's got the right head on his shoulders, and it's a game that has a lot of adversity, so people that have a level head and can just come back the next day, you know, tend to have success. So he's early in the process. He's getting a lot thrown at him, but I would say his work ethic has been impressive.
4: Yeah, what are the things that you're looking at? I mean, as far as we see the physical abilities, I know that I was telling Omar when I stepped on the field in training camp early my first year, I could outthrow the old guys. Like Ken Graham was out there, Tony Banks was out there, and it was easy for the coaching staff to say, well, Dave probably gives us the best chance, but mentally I wasn't necessarily prepared. I didn't feel like I had the experience, but you're thrust into that role. What are you guys looking for with Fernando to kind of tell you that he's ready to go?
3: Well, I think the number one thing is, you know, when he gets in the game, does the other 10 guys elevate their level of play?
4: That's good.
3: You know, whether it's completing the ball, whether it's taking a smart sack, you know, whether it's throwing a pick and then the next down, come back throwing a completion like he did today at practice. But we want the quarterback that elevates the other 10 around him.
2: Speaking of the other 10 guys on the field, Brock Bowers, Ashton Jeanty, how do you think your system will best complement and elevate their playing styles on the field this season?
3: Yeah, really impressive tight end group. You know, we gotta utilize our best players to go move the football. And, you know, I'm really pleased with how those guys are playing, both in the run and pass game. But, you know, we gotta identify some playmakers on the outside too. So that'll be a big part of our training camp.
4: Yeah, you mentioned it. We were kind of talking about what this offense might look like, and I have intimate knowledge of your ability to put guys in position to get open. And I know that you've had a bunch of different guys. You've had Rashid Shaheed, you've had JSN, you've had different types of bodies, Cooper Kupp. So when you look at this group, and not to give anything away, but Brock Bowers is all over the place, as he should be, do you see, is that the biggest component, kind of what you alluded to, the guys on the outside being able to vertically stretch the field and kind of create space for Brock? Or, you know, do you pinpoint one guy and say, well, this is the guy, we got to just ride with him no matter what? Or are you trying to find just some other components to that offense as you go forward?
3: Yeah, I think, you know, the season's so long, if you count on one guy, you're in big trouble because you're one play away. So you're developing who you feel your playmakers are going to be, but you're also trying to identify who the next man up is. We have a lot of young players. We have some second-year receivers, some rookie wideouts that are all getting a lot of really important reps here. So that competition's wide open.
4: What excites you the most when you come to the facility in the morning?
3: Yeah, it's just seeing players get better. You know, especially the young players, when you can see their careers improve and they take something you gave them in the meeting and apply it to the field. That's what's fun about coaching.
4: Yeah, it's great.
1: Clint Kubiak right there. That was yesterday, sitting down with Omar Ruiz and David Carr, both from the NFL Network, as they were out there at training camp. And that's something that Coach Kubiak has talked about quite a bit, is helping players get better, right? One of the main reasons why he wanted to be a coach was to help players get better, which is a great reason to do it, right? I mean, it's not necessarily for the individual accolades of being a great coach or being in football. It's to help guys get better, and that's what this team is all about, trying to continue to get better, and that's what they need. Nate hit us up on the text line and said, I like the direction the team is trending, but I don't know how anyone could say they love the coach when he hasn't coached one game yet. Thanks for the text, Nate. I do appreciate that. That all kind of ties in as we're doing football right here on Unnecessary Roughness of Raider Nation Radio 920. I don't know if it's necessarily you love the coach, but I think you can love the approach that he has. I think you can love the mentality that he has. I think you can love the way that he's going about trying to build this team. I can really appreciate it. Again, maybe I'm going to be proven wrong, but he seems like he's going to be the right guy for this job. He seems like he's got all the right intentions. You know, he's got the right answers. He understands what he's looking for. He's understanding what he's trying to build. Now, again, they have to go win games. I could say that I like him all I want, but he has to go out there and put the team in the best position. Then they have to go out there and execute. It's kind of like one of the things I was talking about on Sin City Beat today when we were over there, and I said that, you know, one of the things that I looked at in camp and I didn't see enough PBUs or enough, turnovers, like interceptions created. And I was asked, well, isn't that on the coach? I said, look, the coach could do all – they can coach all they want, right? you can teach and coach and preach until you're blue in the face about creating turnovers and getting PBUs, but the players have to go out there and execute. Coaches coach, players play, right? Lincoln says it all the time. I personally feel, and I can only answer for myself, and I don't know if it was me who said something about coach or – a caller who said they said something. I don't know. But I could tell you that this coach seems like he's going to be the guy that's going to get it done for the Raiders. He, to me, has a very Gruden 1.0 type feel, where he was a guy that was on the come up. He was proven as a guy that understands offensive football and, you know, could relate to having a really good, sharp offense, which is what the Raiders need. And especially now that they have a quarterback that they drafted number one overall, those two can grow together. I'm in. I think that this is the guy. Now, again, that's just me. I also thought Antonio Pierce was going to be the guy. So, and it didn't work. So, I mean, you know, I don't mind living on that island, right? And holding that down. I'll plant that flag there and say, hey, that was me. It didn't work out for one reason or the other, right? Maybe some guys, you know, cut it as position coaches and not head coaches. We know that that's true. Some guys, you know, they go from position coaches, they make the transition, they work out to be really good head coaches. Obviously, we'll wait and see with Clint Kubiak, but I just feel like his approach, the way that he goes about it on the daily, being out there every day and seeing how he conducts himself with the team and others, just seems like he's the right guy for the job. Again, time will tell. We can come back to this conversation later on. So, like I said, I don't know if that was a comment that I made that you're responding to or someone else made it, but that's my response, because, like I said, I can only speak for myself. So thanks for the text. Definitely appreciate you. And that, my friends, is how we do football right.
5: Doing football right on Unnecessary Roughness. Brought to you by Meineke. Doing car care right.
1: Elgin said, can you say the word of the day more often, please? Ari, what is the word of the day today, my friend?
6: Refresh. R-E-F-R-E-S-H. Refresh.
1: There you go. Elgin, appreciate the text. And, yeah, the $3,000 or the trip. Take the trip. Take the cash. Brought to you by Terribles. It's the summer of fun. Yellowstone or Grand Canyon National. That is the trip this week. And then Hawaii will be our final trip, and we'll do that next week. So refresh is the word of the day. Obviously, each and every day, we have a new word, and you have till 5 o'clock to go ahead. Or energize is the word of the day. Did I – no, it's not. It's refresh.
6: Uh-oh.
1: Which one is it? It is refresh.
6: You got it.
1: Yeah, I might have gave away tomorrow's
6: hey,
1: word.
6: Hey, if you're listening, jump
1: now,
6: on that.
1: That's what happens when you start looking over the words.
6: That's what happens when you don't refresh the screen.
1: I know. My fault. So I may have just given you a early word of the day for tomorrow.
6: Man is ahead of his time.
1: There you go. So energize. No, just kidding. Refresh. Jesus, I'm going to give it away all day. Why don't I just give you every day?
6: Right. Take the paper away from Q.
1: That refresh, that energize, breathe, swim, and hiking. Whoa. That's all week long there. I said it, so what?
6: We got some hardcore listeners, and I know they're going to hear all that and be like,
1: I know. I know. I don't care.
6: Hey, do your homework. Man,
1: I done messed up the word so many times it don't even matter. So refresh is today's word. Tune into the morning show to get tomorrow's word.
6: Yes. And don't forget.
1: Speaking of the morning show, I feel so bad, man. I was messing with Vince so bad this morning. I could not help myself. See, what happens is practice is over. I know. Practice is over, and he's sitting right next to the media tent. So he's sitting right where Clint Kubiak is going to come over, or a player is going to come over, or whatever. And so he's literally doing the show, and I don't know what's going on. I figure that probably Vinny's talking because I can see Vince listening. And so then I start messing with him. I start yelling, oh, is that Vince Sapienza on the radio? Is that Vince? And I'm, you know me, I have no inside voice.
6: No.
1: So I'm loud as I'll get down. And finally I hit him with the Too Hard for the Radio, but I hit him with the Drake version. I didn't hit him with the Mac Dre version, and I hit him with the radio version of that. Did not hit him with the dirty version. But, yeah, I'm literally standing at the table. He's got, you know, the headset on, and I'm standing there, Vince is too hard for the radio, and I'm as loud as possible, and everyone's dying. I was like, oh, Amber Theo Harris is here. James Jones is here. We're all right here. Oh, man. So I crashed the party on the morning show today.
6: How did he react? Like, I've never
1: What can
6: really...
1: he do? All he could do is laugh.
6: Yeah, no, and a great guy. I haven't worked with Vince a ton, but I've never really seen him get, you know, high or low, so I was just curious if maybe he's like,
1: I'm trying to do a show here. He just looked at me like, of course.
6: Right.
1: Why wouldn't he walk by and just be as loud as possible?
6: There you go.
1: But that's what we did. And then I went to Fox 5, and of course he was on, you know, he was there. He works there. So he was part of the show that we did as well, talking about the Raiders. And so he's like, man, I can't get rid of you. I can't shake you. And I was like, nope. And I'll see you early in the morning tomorrow too. So. You know, there is that. But, yeah, really good stuff. Let's see. We got all kind of texts. Oh, man. I done messed everybody up, man. Everyone done texted in all week long. They sent in all kind of words already. Bert hit us with energize. Eric hit us with hiking. Eric hit us with energize. Scott hit us with refresh.
6: Man.
1: This is all your fault, Elgin.
6: No,
1: it is all your fault.
6: See, I'm taking a different approach, which you'll appreciate. Okay. In school, you had to listen. You had to listen to all the details. And if you missed something because you weren't paying attention, young man or woman, you would not get the answer. And so you got to pay attention to what Q just said. I'll leave it at that, right?
1: Yeah, well, they paid
6: you
1: attention.
6: You gave them the answers.
1: I gave them the answers. I gave them all week
6: they paid
1: of the answers.
6: Too much attention, yeah.
1: There you go. There you go. Well, really good text. I appreciate that. How about this one real quick from David in San Leandro? My favorite thing I've heard so far is Mendoza will be sitting. Let the kid learn. A lot of examples of sitting the first round quarterback and it works out well. A question I have is how does Linderbaum feel about this team? He's coming from a well-run winning organization. How's he feel about the offensive line of the team? It's David in San Leandro. I mean, from everything that he said, he feels good about, you know, the guys in the room. You know, we threw it at him that he was tasked with being a leader, and he said we got a lot of leaders in that room, including Colton Miller. I'm sure he also feels really good about the record-breaking contract that he got as a free agent, 3 years, $81 million. That'll make you feel good about a team as well. But, I mean, not to make it about money, but he's also in a position of, you know, hey, they're looking at you to help turn this thing around. That, to a lot of guys, is a hell of a challenge as well that they really get up for when they have that opportunity to be, you know, a key cog. When they look back and that offensive line is where it needs to be, if in fact it gets there, hey, man, the big reason was that free agent acquisition that they brought in, Tyler Linderbaum. So, you know, he's in a good place. He really is, and he's out there, and you could tell that he is definitely that part. You know, he is that guy, and they need to continue to build around him. Colton Miller needs to stay healthy, and then obviously the other guys in the competition, you know, the guard spots and even the right tackle. I think there still could be some competition there for DJ Glay. So thanks so much for that text. Do appreciate you. 702-365-9200. We'll hear from you as we close out the show. We'll do that next here on Raider Nation Radio 920.
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1: Just got a couple minutes left in today's show. It's been fun. A lot of really good feedback from you. Calls, texts, great guests. Kirk Morrison, Omar Ruiz, Caleb Rogers, a little one-on-one following practice. Definitely appreciate him. Like I said, we definitely appreciate you and want to hear from you as we close out the show here. 702-365-9200. Let's go out to Denver to a very patient Raider Dave. Raider Dave, welcome to the show. What's on your mind?
17: Hey, man, thanks a lot for bringing us all the ins and outs. I'm thinking that with all the past breakups and everything else, they're within arm's reach, so that means that the accuracy must be pretty good if it's sticky coverage, which is a good thing in a triangle, be it the quarterback, you know, actually your quad box with the protection, the quarterback's accuracy, the types of routes that are being run crisp, and the DBs that are sticking there. Now, you and I both or DBs. So I love the walk and talk you're doing afterwards. I had to laugh when you're out of breath into 60 seconds because it ain't easy on the first day to walk all that and keep talking. But maybe by the end of this, the walk and talk can be a jogging blog, you know, and that way I don't want to make it too hard on the camera person, but, you know, maybe on the very last one, you backpedal. Come on, brother.
1: Yeah. I was thinking about that. That was actually someone presented that too. They said, why don't you backpedal on the very last one? So that's going to be the goal. Yeah, I'm going to work my way up to that one.
17: I like it. You got it, man. Have a great week.
1: Hey, you do the same, man. Thanks so much for the call. Raider Dave and Denver, really good stuff. And yeah, Brandy's on the camera crew, and she always tells me, all right, do this or do that. She gives us a bunch of directions, and the very first walk and talk I did, she said I walked too fast, and so that's why I ran out of breath halfway through it. And second one, she said I did a lot better. Today, I think I went a little fast as well, but we got it done. Yesterday was kind of cool because I didn't the sprinklers. That was actually take two. I went on the first one, and we got, and the sprinklers hit me, which was kind of cool because it was so hot out, so I didn't mind. But then we were about to walk by while David Carr and Omar Ruiz were talking to Max. So Raiders PR was like, shh, y'all be quiet. So I was like, we're going to have to take two. So I had to stop and wait. And that's why I sat there and, was sitting on the bleachers listening to them talk, because then I realized, like, all right, I'm just going to wait until this is over, and then I'm going to go and do it again. So that's why we were able to do it twice. And so, yeah, that's the goal. By the last one is to backpedal the whole time and do it. We'll see. See if I'll bust my backside. That'll be hilarious. What happened to Q? Yeah, he thought he was still an athlete. Not at all. Shields up. You're up next, man. Welcome to the show. What's on your mind?
18: Hey, Q, I just got one thing to say, one thing only. Shields up to Raider Nation. Love you all. We're getting close. Peace out.
1: Boom. There you go. Hey, that's a mic drop moment right there. I like that. Shields up with the quick check-in and salute to Raider Nation, and then he's gone. Let's see. Charles hit us on the text line. Charles in Oregon. Hey, guys, just took an energizing hike. That was refreshing. Anyway, I was listening to the morning tailgate while Vinny was talking, and I hear Q yelling in the background. That was so funny. He's everywhere. Kubiak is the right guy. Best thing he said this morning, words are just words. They don't mean anything. He knows it's about efficiency and production. Nothing to be disappointed about yet. It's too early. Patient. Trust Kubiak. He sees the big picture. That's refreshing. That's Charles in Oregon. Really good text. Appreciate that. Good stuff. And let's see, what else do we have? I know I got a couple more that I wanted to get to real quick. Leo from the IEQ, get that AC on at the, oh damn it, and then it just moved. Of course, that's what happens. Hold on, sorry Leo. Q, get that AC on and that Vegas heat down. I'm on my way to camp tomorrow, but to answer your question, I'm excited to happen to see the coaching and conditioning staff spraying that bug spray and keeping out that injury bug that's killing some teams. Let's get through camp healthy for once. That's Leo from the IE. Health is important. Health has been really important, and for the most part, they have been good. Little bumps and bruises here and there, which you're expecting, but there has been some injury bug, and knock on wood, that it doesn't hit the Raiders, but there has been some around the league already, and a lot of times that has been the Raiders. But for the most part, everybody's been really, really good, and you know, it's been positive to see a guy like Jamaad McCoy out there every single day. You know, and I never know, okay, is he going to be out there today? Is he going to be limited? But for the first day of pads, and for him to be, you know, to be out there healthy and playing, and to see him and masses out there with the ones together at a certain stage and running with the twos at a certain stage together, we had never seen them both, you know, man in each corner position, right? I mean, so that was a positive as well. I just think that they're going to continue to get better and better, and I would not be shocked if we see masses as a starter across from Stokes week one versus Miami. But again, that's me getting well ahead of myself. They've only had five practices, but that's the way it's trending, because he does look really good so far early on in camp. Let's see. We don't have much time left. I was trying to see. Well, there you go. There you go. I guess that's the last text I'm going to get to, Ari, because now I'm going to waste too much time looking for him. But we did get a lot of great feedback, and we do appreciate that. Of course, we'll be back out there tomorrow morning. The morning tailgate will be broadcasted live from practice starting at 7 a.m. Vince Sapienza will be out there. Of course, we'll be reporting to you everything that we get to see, everything that we get to hear, and just continuing to see how they continue to grow as they're putting together this 2026 team. So you know what it is, man. 2 to 5 p.m. we'll be here for you on Unnecessary Roughness. So have a fantastic night. Appreciate you. It's Raiders Radio 920.
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